0: during the pretrial hearing of cameras in the courtroom. The judge said the jury, which will be chosen starting September 8th, will be anonymous. Mangione has pleaded not guilty to state and federal charges in the death of UnitedHealthcare CEO Brian Thompson in Midtown Manhattan in December of 2024. In New York City, Tanya J. Powers, Fox News.
1: President Trump may be considering legal action against New York City over the plan to levy taxes on people who own a second home there. The president's writing on True Social that the plan is a dangerous political experiment. The tax has already been challenged in state court, delaying its rollout. Members of Congress have reached out to Major League Baseball and the Players Union about Bryce Harper recording a fan interaction for FanDuel.
2: The members, including Senator Richard Blumenthal from Connecticut, want both the league and the Players Union to prohibit promotional deals with sportsbooks. FanDuel sent a cameo video featuring Harper to a VIP customer in 2024. The bettor later sued the sportsbook, claiming it had taken advantage of his gambling addiction. The members of Congress are concerned that current major league rules allow the use of personalized content from players to, quote, drive vulnerable fans into debt and addiction. The letter concludes with five questions for the league and union and asks them to respond no later than August 24th.
1: Fox's Jay Berman. On Wall Street, the Dow lost 184, the Nasdaq off 160. I'm Lisa Lucero. This is Fox News.
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5: 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Tonight, partly cloudy with a chance of showers and thunderstorms and a low of 74. For tomorrow, mostly sunny with a chance of afternoon thunderstorms and a high of 90. 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

0: appreciate you stopping by. Lots going on, lots to get to. Great interview with a wonderful lawyer from the Heritage Foundation. The bottom line, he's going to talk about Anthony Fauci, the so-called I Am Science guy. Taking the Fifth Amendment, was he surprised by that? Was it an effective legal defense? Will he still face the music? Are states going to be successful in trying to go after Fauci? Now we're going to break all that down and then some. But I got to give you a couple of things here. Here's Tom Homan, the border czar. Sam, do we know why he's talking to Will Cain about the safety and security in Washington, D.C.? Do we know why he's talking about that?
1: I think the White House is really pushing that messaging right now. Like, hey, look at all the crime that we have solved.
0: But he's the border czar. I don't get it.
1: Yeah. Okay. Maybe because there were illegals there? I don't know.
0: I don't know. So let's find out what he's talking about with Will Cain. But again, we all know that Washington, D.C. is way safer now because the president stepped in and said, we're going to take over law enforcement.
2: So we got no timeline right now. We got to wait and see. Are there local...
0: I think the question is, what's the timeline in getting the National Guard out of there?
2: In-state authorities are going to step up and do the job. We're working closely with them. When is the handoff? I can't say that yet. But look, D.C. is, safest cities in the country now. I mean, we're the most amazing country on earth, the strongest nation on earth. You would think our capital would be a symbol for the entire world, a beacon. And it wasn't before President Trump. You know, I've lived here about 15 years. I never walked the streets of Washington, D.C. without a sidearm. But now, I walk around the streets, it's safe. President Trump, another promise made, promise kept.
0: I like Tom Homan a lot, but he didn't. Now I walk around without the sidearm. Now he still has it. Let's be honest, Tom. You still have it.
2: D.C. is much safer now. Memphis, much safer. All the cities where President Trump has deployed the federal agents and National Guard to help local authorities, it's all good. My wish is places like Chicago reach out and say, yes, we'll take you up in your offer rather than being a shooting gallery every weekend. Let us come up there and help you. It should be a nonpartisan issue to make our city safer for our taxpaying citizens.
0: He actually stole my thunder there a little bit. I was gonna say on the heels of what he's saying, why would there ever be a political angle to let's make the streets and cities and towns and counties safer? Why is there a political angle? If Trump makes Chicago safer, that means Pritzker won't win or Brandon Johnson won't get reelected. Why? If Brandon Johnson were smart enough, and he's not, to say, hey, President Trump, can you help us by sending in the National Guard? We'd like to have some help. Let's kill the crime in this city. Let's stop the teen takeovers in this city. And then he can say when he runs for re-election, and I think he's going to lose badly, but when he runs for re-election, he can say, I was the guy who called in the troops to keep you safe in Chicago. I've never understood why there is a political divide on keeping cities safe. To me, it's kind of stupid to not say, yeah, give us all the help you can, then I'll take credit for it. That would make more sense as a leader, but they're not very good leaders. Keep it here. More to come.
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16: Tonight, partly cloudy with a chance of showers and thunderstorms and a low of 74. For tomorrow, mostly sunny with a chance of afternoon thunderstorms and a high of 90. 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

0: today and admitted everything he knew and that he was purposely misleading the American public. If he admits that now, is that still covered by the pardon because he did it then?
1: Yeah, the pardon does say you're only pardoned if you do the testimony under oath in front of Congress. It's any time. And so, you know, he has to decide through his attorneys whether or not, and his PR specialists and all the people funding his defense, whether his legacy and sort of rehabilitating himself, to the extent that's even possible, is something in his best interest. But, of course, lawyers will always say, dude, take the belt and suspender approach, clam up, take the fifth, we got it. So there are upsides and downsides to that. And we've seen some people think they can talk their way out of it, rewrite history. The problem is his texts in that diary are so explosive. And we're just seeing the point, the very tip of that, of those texts. He knows what's there. Probably. He probably doesn't remember all his texts.
0: Right.
1: And so, as much as all of us would want him to do a sort of complete open kimono, forthright, honest, and direct, cathartic, this is what I knew when I knew it, this is why I did it, it was a total mistake, all the rest of it, you're not going to have a national mea culpa from Dr. Fauci.
0: No, I agree with you, but it reminds me of the O.J. Simpson case, although very different. Simpson was found not guilty, and then he writes a book, If I Did It, and he explains exactly how he did it. And nobody could do anything about it because he was found not guilty. It'd be double jeopardy. So in this case, having a full pardon, it's basically being exonerated for anything you might have done for the past however many years that was, 7 years. He could write a book and admit everything, and he would not be in any legal hot water federally.
1: I don't want to be definitive about it. My gut tells me you're probably right. But remember, O.J. was found guilty in the civil trial and held civilly liable for money damages. He's never really fessed up, paid up completely. The Goldman family never got all their money.
0: Right.
1: And the Brown family never got all their money. But, I think the lawsuits are just starting for Dr. Fauci. And I think that doesn't just limit to the states. We're talking about, as you alluded to earlier, civil plaintiffs, especially women and parents. I mean, my goodness, the pandemic was bad enough, but to have this is salt on an old wound, and the scab is ripped off, and the salt being poured every day, drip, drip, drip, by these texts and diary entries.
0: Cully Stimson, Acting Director, Legal Policy Center, Senior Legal Fellow over at the Heritage Foundation, heritage.org. I had a ton of more stuff to talk to you about, but we're frankly out of time. Promise me you'll come back on. I do want to talk about the epidemic of these teen takeovers and what Jeanine Pirro, the U.S. Attorney in D.C., is trying to do about it. You promise to come back on again soon?
1: 100%.
0: I really enjoy this. Thank you, Cully. That's going to do it for this one. We're back after this on the Joe Pags Show.
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0: After we got done, I talked to Cully a little bit off the air, and he's actually working on a paper that outlines exactly what's going on with these teen takeovers. What would be effective to stop them? We know that that Judge Jeanine, or U.S. Attorney Jeanine Pirro, has said that she wants to charge the parents if the kids keep on doing this, or the not even kids, they're teens. And it's not really a teen takeover. It's more like, you know, uncontrolled mayhem in any city, USA. He's writing that paper. We'll have him back on when he does that. Tomorrow, we will have Dr. Jesse Lopez on what it was Fauci didn't say in those text messages and in those emails. And we also have Ami Horowitz is coming back. He's got a new video where he goes on college campuses, asks them what they feel on issues, asks them what party they think they're in, and then proves them wrong. It's all good stuff. Make sure you join us tomorrow. That is Sam. That is Polo. I am Joe. That's it for today. Thanks a lot for joining us. Don't forget, JoePags.com for all things about the show and beyond. JoePags.com/YouTube. See you tomorrow.
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19: This is a Fox News alert. She moves on to the runoff. I'm Lisa Lucera. Senator Darlene Graham, the sister of late Senator Lindsey Graham, has advanced to the special Republican primary runoff in South Carolina.
20: Darlene Graham even told reporters today, including us here at Fox, that she thought this was going to a runoff. That's not necessarily a surprise that they believe that nobody was going to get over that 50% threshold. But the question at this hour, of course, is who will Darlene Graham face again in a runoff 2 weeks from now?
19: Fox's Mark Meredith in Columbia. Darlene Graham was appointed last month to fill the remainder of her brother's term and has been endorsed by President Trump. The winner of the runoff will face Democrat Annie Andrews in the general election. In Alabama, Representative Shamari Figures has won the Democratic nomination in the Alabama congressional district that Republicans redrew in the hopes of gaining an additional seat in the midterms. Democrat Terry Sewell won her Democratic primary in her redrawn district. In Connecticut, incumbent Democrat Ned Lamont has fended off a primary challenge from Progressive Josh Elliott. He's a state rep. Polls just closing in Wisconsin, where Democratic Socialist Francesca Hong is considered the frontrunner in the primary for governor.
21: I think our policies are ones that are the solutions to deliver for working class people, permanent affordability, so we don't come back to moments like these. I think the Democratic Party, we are a big tent party, and there's always room for better policies and always room for more people.
19: Current Governor Tony Evers has supported Hong's opponent, County Executive David Crowley. On the Republican side, Congressman Tom Tiffany is considered the favorite. Heavy thunderstorms and strong wind gusts have knocked out power to more than 500,000 people in the Chicago area and northwest Indiana. The National Weather Service says preliminary information indicates the system was a derecho, which are prolonged straight-lined wind events where there's heavy rainfall and similar in force to tornadoes. 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
19: A Florida congressman says someone painted a swastika over one of his campaign signs.
34: Congressman Randy Fine said he put up some campaign signs around Central Florida ahead of the August 18th primary, but got a call Monday that one had been vandalized with a spray-painted swastika in Flagler Beach. Fine told Fox 35 Orlando.
35: Well, I was a lot more upset than I expected to be. I'm sort of grappling with it. It's really, really affected me, and I'm not going to lie, I'm pretty upset about it.
34: The Flagler Beach City Deputy Police Chief says they were notified about the incident and were looking into it. Fine is facing four primary challengers, including Dan Bilzerian, an influencer who's been criticized for making a number of anti-Semitic statements. Jessica Rosenthal, Fox News.
19: Russia has released a U.S. Marine veteran who had been in prison for more than 4 years on disputed charges that he beat a police officer. President Trump posting on social media that Robert Gilman is on his way to Andrews Air Force Base in Maryland. Last week, it was reported Gilman was said to be gravely ill and at risk of dying. A lawsuit filed on behalf of a retired Illinois firefighter who suffered catastrophic brain injuries, which they blame on raw oysters.
0: The family of 44-year-old retired Cicero firefighter and Marine veteran Joe Belgio say he ate raw oysters at Gibson Steakhouse in Oak Brook in suburban Chicago in 2025.
1: Within 3 days, he was fighting for his life. The pathogens included Vibrio cholerae and E. coli.
0: Family attorney Karen Arenas says Belgio suffered cardiac arrest, a coma, and permanent brain damage for which he's bedridden, requiring lifelong around-the-clock care that his insurance has run out, denying him proper treatment. A spokesman for Gibson's disputing the allegations that its food caused Belgio's health condition.
19: Fox's Jeff Manasso, Taylor Swift, Lyle Lovett, and others said to be inducted into the Nashville Songwriters Hall of Fame. The formal induction ceremony is set for later this year. I'm Lisa Lucera. This is Fox News.
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5: Tonight, partly cloudy with a chance of showers and thunderstorms and a low of 74. For tomorrow, mostly sunny with a chance of afternoon thunderstorms and a high of 90. 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
3: Fox News, I'm Roger Stern. Republican South Carolina Senator Darlene Graham is one step closer to permanently succeeding her late brother Lindsey, who died last month. Fox's Mark Meredith says she has just advanced to a runoff primary next month against another Republican.
4: I just checked in with Darlene Graham's campaign. They are still waiting to get more information about who they're going to face in the runoff. This race coming down to two other opponents, two congressmen.
3: We now know Graham will face Ralph Norman in the runoff. Socialist Francesca Hung says she fits right in with Wisconsin voters. She's leading the pack in today's Democratic gubernatorial primary.
5: Wisconsin has a proud history of progressivism, and the policies that we are fighting for honor that. But more importantly, they honor working class people who should be first in government.
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8: Tonight, partly cloudy with a chance of showers and thunderstorms and a low of 74. For tomorrow, mostly sunny with a chance of afternoon thunderstorms and a high of 90. 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
9: Oh, what connected you to the show? What connected to you about today's show? Why can't I talk today, John? What connected with you about today's show? That's what I'm trying to say.
0: I'm a good-looking guy, and it has that effect on people.
9: What?
0: Never mind. She's like, ain't that good-looking.
9: What are you saying? No, I know what you're talking about. Okay, yeah, get in the comments. We want to hear, but don't be mean. I see what some of y'all are writing in these comments. I'm not going to name any names, but I know who the trolls are. Just letting you know. Okay, let's go to Caleb, who's in St. Louis, Missouri. What's up, Caleb?
10: Hey, good morning or good afternoon, guys. It's a pleasure being on the show. I'll get right to my point. I make $95,000 a year. I'm working 13, 14, 15 sometimes hours a day to try and get my family out of $60,000 of debt. That's credit cards and just poor management on my part. And my wife and I are about to expect our sixth child, and we're want to have seven total.
9: Holy smokes. Wow.
10: Yeah.
9: Okay.
10: Yeah, backstory, 10 years ago, my

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4: 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I've heard this a lot. Sometimes when we hear something like this, we come down on the person saying it. I don't. I try to find out exactly what happened that caused them to be hurt. It is somewhat rare for people who have walked away from church to get a chance to share their experiences with us. Now, I admit their reasons for walking away can sometimes be trivial. Sometimes we are way too easily offended, and we just need to let go of it. Other times, though, the offense can be terrible, causing crippling and lasting pain. Some have been abused by others and then blamed for the abuse. 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
12: Your local weather is brought to you by Hoosier Bloom Coffee and Pastry in Bedford, featuring sandwiches galore for lunch starting at 10 a.m. Open Mondays through Saturdays from 6 until 3. tonight, partly cloudy, with a chance of showers and thunderstorms and a low of 74. For tomorrow, mostly sunny, with a chance of afternoon thunderstorms and a high of 90. 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
31: Our systems for the world that we really had last century, one where it looked like every year there'd be more and more people. That meant that you could have today's workers putting a pot of money in, putting into a pot of money where tomorrow's, you know, today's retirees would actually draw from. But what happens today is that when you see a shrinking pool of workers and a growing pool of retirees, where do the funds come from? So I would say overall, it's about this idea that there's a mismatch between the world that we built and the world that we actually are having now and will have even more in the future. And so there's concerns about what that means for us economically in particular.
0: So there's a Rubicon. There's a line, right? When you have more deaths than births, isn't that the line you demographers are most petrified over?
31: No, I don't think so. I mean, it's really, there's no real one population trend that anybody finds in and of itself terrifying. I mean, right now there's so much hand-wringing over shrinking populations, but as you rightly point out, it feels like just yesterday that there was hand-wringing over there being too many people. And what that does is point us to the fact that it's not how many people you have, it's what you do with the people that you have. Now think about it. You could have two countries in the world that have really young populations. To some, they may look at that and say, wow, that is really glass half full. Think about the workers that you have that can fuel an industrial revolution in that country, that can fuel tremendous economic growth, creativity, and innovation. Or you could look at that really youthful population and say, what if this leads to instability, to upheaval? What if it's difficult to govern? And the fact is, both of those can happen. And that's because it's not just population, it's the context around population. And sometimes it's the decisions that leaders make.
0: So China, right, instituted the one-child policy, and they have recently since taken that off. What do you say when people ask you about China and their population? What's going on there?
31: Well, what's so fascinating about China is that even before the one-child policy was put into place, those birth rates were really falling. There were a series of other policies that were put into place that drove some of that. But look at Taiwan, which is right there and has fertility rates incredibly low, about one child born per woman on average, and did not have a one-child policy. So it ended up being that, you know, was this one-child policy really necessary to actually slow population growth? Probably not. But did it do a lot more harm than good? It sure did, because, one of the consequences of that were many years of sex-selective abortion, and you saw these tremendous inequality in the number of young boys and young girls. And so these population policies that might have been meant to do one thing could have these unintended effects.
0: So is there a country that is doing it right? Is there a country that has normal, healthy growth that is sort of the model?
31: No. Everybody is, that doesn't exist. And I think the point where we are right now is that there are so many policymakers who are asking the same question you're asking, and they're chasing something that doesn't exist. Like, can we get to this point where it's like, you think about water flowing into a pipe and it's just totally steady. And so, you don't have any kind of backups in the system or anything like that. That doesn't exist. And I think part of it is they get hung up on this theoretical number, which is this replacement rate. So if you think about, if two parents have two children, then they've basically replaced themselves. And so if they have more than two children, then you're looking at positive population growth over time. If you have fewer than two, it'd be negative over time. And so I think there's this idea that you could just get everybody to have two children, or you could make it so that the average works out that it's just two children, then you wouldn't have to change those institutions and the systems that were set up for today. You wouldn't have to rush to build new elementary schools or rush to build new nursing homes. But the truth is that these populations are always in flux, and that's because they're an aggregate of individual decisions. And we're all making decisions about our partnering, about how many kids we want to have, what kind of jobs we want to have, and there's no way to just hold that still.
0: Mm. This isn't, or is it, a liberal or a conservative issue? I mean, President Trump has tried to goose birth rates. He's given out these Trump accounts to people who have newborns. There's all sorts of things world governments and the Trump administration and others have tried to do to sort of encourage people having children. Is that not correct?
31: That is correct. Yeah. And, I think right now it is incredibly politicized in terms of liberal and conservative. But no, inherently it is not an issue about being liberal or conservative. It is just this is the population that you have. And in fact, whether or not people are liberal or conservative, when you paint with a broad brushstroke globally, we do see major shifts in childbearing. And so, there are small differences. For example, there are correlations with being very religious in some contexts, and so you'd see more religious communities have more children. And of course, we know that can map onto politics as well. But overall, there's not anything about this issue that is inherently political. But boy, are we making it politicized right now.
0: Yeah, talk about America. Are there pockets of America that are doing better than others? Because there are demographers, it seems, ringing this bell all across the country that in America we're just not having children. And there are large parts of America, the region, that are headed for some serious trouble.
31: I think in America what's perhaps even more interesting is that you can layer on there people moving, because certainly it is the case that, you know, overall in the United States, there are about 1 children born per woman on average. And I think we can expect that to continue to go down. But we also see tremendous movement in the United States. So, you know, for example, the southeastern part of the United States has been a net recipient of many people from other parts of the country, and also a net recipient of international migrants. And so a lot of what is happening in the United States is driven by not just those birth rates, but also by internal migration and by international migration. And so we know that in this particularly, let's say, sensitive political environment around immigration, that there are more

0: shit. Now, seeing my grandson out on the water, it means everything to me. Watching him and taking in the blue waves, the sea breeze, the blurry horizon.
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12: Tonight, partly cloudy with a chance of showers and thunderstorms and a low of 74. For tomorrow, mostly sunny with a chance of afternoon thunderstorms and a high of 90. 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
35: We placed at one of the stones of each of the passenger and crew members, and then the procession will come back, and as visitors are leaving the park, we will have the Tower of Light will be at the Tower of Voices. So one of the most unique features at our park is our Tower of Voices. It's a 93-foot tower, and inside the tower are 40 wind chimes. Each chime is toned to a different tone to represent the individual voices of the 40 passenger and crew members. So we have that on the 12th. And also on the 12th, I will be in Gettysburg, and we are doing a re-release of the movie United 93. And as part of that, we will have a panel discussion pre-viewing of the movie with some of the crew members, the cast and crew members of the movie. And then following the movie release, we will have, I will facilitate a conversation with some of the family members talking about their initial reactions to the movie and how they feel about it 25 years later.
0: I found that movie very hard to watch.
35: It was hard to watch, yeah. Especially after being involved. Like my first initial reaction when that movie was coming out was, oh, here we go. Hollywood is going to make money on this horrible tragedy. But what I didn't know and what I've learned since I've been involved is that actually Universal Studios donated a portion of the ticket sales to the families of Flight 93, and then the families were able to use that money to help buy some of the land and then donate it to the park.
0: That's an extraordinary story. Talk about this. It really is. Talk about this Tower of Voices and the Wall of Names. Tell me how that came to be. Was there a panel set up? Was it an architect? Tell us how that was created and how that came to be.
35: Sure. So there was a design competition that actually was worldwide. And so there were thousands of entries that were presented to this panel. And the panel ended up selecting the design elements that were submitted by Paul Murdoch. And he's an architect out of California. And so Paul really intentionally designed the memorial to actually be part of the living landscape. So it is designed to have the visitor engage with the landscape as much as they engage with the different pieces of the memorial. So the Wall of Names are 40 marble stones, tablets, and each one of those have the passenger and crew member names on them. And everything is around the 40, basically. So, and the tower is the same. It's 93 feet tall, has 40 chimes in it.
0: Hmm. 40 crew and passengers, the plane wasn't very full, was it?
35: No. And that was one of the terrorist strategies, was to use planes that were going from New York to the West Coast because they would have a lot of jet fuel, and they picked a day of the week that was less traveled, and I believe it was a Tuesday.
0: Mm, interesting. Donna Gibson, our guest, executive director of the Friends Group. Tell me about the Friends Group. The idea of the Friends Group is to support the national park. What are some of the things the Friends Group has gotten involved with?
35: Yeah, so when we did the reforestation project, that was part of the Friends Group's initiative. We also are currently involved with the National Park Service in rehabilitating the memorial groves. So one of the features of the memorial is 40 groves of 40, each having 40 trees to represent each of the passenger and crew members. And it's part of the what's called the circle of embrace at the memorial. So it kind of circles around a path. And over the years, because we have such brutal winters here, a lot of the trees have not survived. So we're in a probably about a 10 to 15 year project right now where we're remediating the soil and working to get irrigation into certain areas and then planting trees that will have a better survivability in our current environment. So that's part of our environmental stewardship initiative. The other thing that we do is education is a big focus for us. So we do the National Day of Learning. We do the scholarships to bring students to the memorial. And then this past summer, we partnered with the University of Pittsburgh and the National Park Service to do an educator symposium. And we brought 40 educators from all over Pennsylvania to the memorial for a 2.5-day immersive learning, because what we're finding is teachers either don't know about the events of the day, so therefore they're somewhat timid to be able to teach their students, or they live through it and their emotion is pretty heavy about the day, so they avoid the subject with their students. So we spent a great deal of time, and we had 40 exceptional educators who participated, and they are now going to teach the lessons they created during that time with us. They're going to teach them during our National Day of Learning.
0: Donna Gibson, Executive Director. I suspect the Friends group, anybody can join, and you have members from all over the world.
35: Yes, we do.
0: Yeah. How do you do this? How do you emotionally handle this? It's got to be emotionally draining from time to time, and yet you're always around it. How do you find the good in this?
35: Well, I think that you look at, you know, from many of the families have started foundations, you know, the Leroy Homer Foundation, they sponsor students who want to become pilots. They help them out with that. The Glick family, Jeremy Glick was very much into sports. So they have a foundation that helps young people in New York City who want to be involved in sports. They help them. So, and you know, we have so many families who help us with education, and it is a tough story.

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4: That was some hour. Wow. That was quite emotional. I didn't know. I mean, I knew about Flight 93. I didn't know that. I guess I did know that it was a national memorial or a national park, but I didn't know the World Trade Center gets more of the attention, which is a beautiful, if you've ever had a chance to see Lower Manhattan, the 9/11 memorial down there. It's heartbreakingly beautiful as well. But Shanksville, Pennsylvania, a site, same, right? Very similar, same deal. So she was wonderful and told a beautiful story. It's a primary night in all over the country, and the one race we're still waiting on is this David Crowley, Francesca Hung, the Wisconsin governor's Democratic primary. This thing is a nail biter. 78% of the vote is in. David Crowley, the more traditional Democrat, is leading by 400 votes, 40.14% to 40.08%, with 78% of the vote in. It is anybody's ball game. This one is a nail biter. So we'll wait and see how this all turns out. We'll talk about it. We should have some results. If it stays this close, there's going to be a recount of something, because they are, what is it now? They just updated 78% of the vote. He's leading by just over 400 votes. Amazingly close race in the Wisconsin Democratic governor's primary race. Stay right there. Open phones next hour. Our executive director is Alex Hinton. Our engineer is Richard Good. I'm McGraw Millhaven, and this is America at Night on Westwood One.
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10: Tonight, partly cloudy with a chance of showers and thunderstorms and a low of 74. For tomorrow, mostly sunny with a chance of afternoon thunderstorms and a high of 90. 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
12: Advances. I'm Sue Guzman, Fox News. Senator Darling off election in South Carolina. Senator Graham extending a thank you tonight to President Trump.
13: I want to thank President Trump, his steadfast support, and his complete and total endorsement means so much to me. He knows that I will stand with him and fight for his agenda.
12: She will face Congressman Ralph Norman in a runoff, who is questioning Graham's lack of political experience.
14: Where does she stand on pro-life? Where does she stand on the death penalty? Where will she stand on spending? So we'll get into the debate, which I welcome the debate. My record is an open book. You know what I've done.
12: The runoff schedule for August 25th. Polls are closed in Wisconsin. Voters may soon know if Francesca Hong will be the latest progressive Democrat to secure a primary win. Fox's Alexandria Hoff.
15: The outcome of tonight's primary, this will truly shape how the Democratic Party at large engages with voters, because a Francesca Hong victory will mean that the DSA's influence on the party has been cemented. Hong cast her ballot in Madison, Wisconsin earlier today. She's a Democratic Socialist member of the state assembly and a former chef who has found that Democrats in at least her areas where she's popular, they truly have an appetite for taking a sharp left turn. But in the past 2 weeks, she's also embarked on this balancing act, trying to soothe concerns from other state Democrats over her electability.

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2: Tony, are you there? Tony, are you there? Tony, did you fall asleep? All right, put Tony on hold, see if we can get him back. Let's do this. Let's go to the text line. The text line from Cody, Wyoming. NAFTA is not free trade. You know, I got a lot of grief for that phone call last night from, I think it was Dave in San Francisco. I just asked him if he was for NAFTA. Or if he was, NAFTA was the North American Free Trade Agreement. So NAFTA is not free trade. It's called free trade. And it was a way to usher in freer trade with Canada, America, and Mexico. So I don't know what you're talking about, Cody, Wyoming. All right, we got Tony back. Tony's back. Tony, you're on America at Night. Let's try this again.
3: Yeah. Hi, can you hear me?
2: I can hear you now. Hear you loud and clear now.
3: You know, like the story, I just missed that story about the guy giving you hell for the call last night, because we both were kind of dumping on that caller last night. But anyway, I don't want to get into free trade and all that, whether or not it's good or not. That's boring to me. You know, it's that horse has been beaten into the ground. So I just want to talk about the fact that there's this watchful eye or big brother watching over your kids if you let them out and play without supervision.
2: Yeah.
3: If you juxtapose that the way I grew up in St. Leo, Italian family, I was told, like, at 6 years old, isn't it time for you to find a job? Can you go out and do something productive? Like, can't you just go shovel? Can you go shovel snow for some money or something? Why don't you run around the construction sites and collect bottles so you can turn them in and buy your own stuff, like your own popsicles? And a good day for my brother and I, Nick, Nicola, Domenico, was that the two brothers would show up on a construction site as the boys were getting out there, and we'd walk through the construction site. There were no guardrails. We could walk around six stories buildings, massive apartment complexes, and we were picking up, for fun, we would pick up the bent nails and bring them home and then use hammers at 6 and 7 years old and give the bent nails, we straighten them out and give them to our dad. And my dad go, oh, yeah. very productive day today.
2: Could you imagine? They're arresting parents today for letting their kids play in the park unsupervised. Years ago, every parent would have been arrested. Holy mackerel, Tony! It's an amazing story. Hey, I got to go. I'm up against the break for the bottom of the hour.
3: I was gonna tell you about an old guy that, like, you know, when you said about the Trump plane and being on the wrong plane at the wrong time. I have a good story about that, where one of my ex-clients...
2: Call back tomorrow. I'm out of time. I got to go. I got a break. America at Night, back in a moment.
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17: Overnight showers and thunderstorms likely, with a low of 73. For today, mostly sunny and hot, with a high of 91. Tonight, mostly cloudy, with a chance of showers and thunderstorms, and a low of 72. 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
2: All right, good. So Lenny in Myrtle Beach, South Carolina, it has happened in men's games all the time. As a matter of fact, I mean, men have all sorts of harsh fouls like that. But actually, it happened almost exactly like this. Back in the NBA Finals, I don't know, whatever 80s final it was, where Kurt Rambis, Kevin McHale clotheslines Kurt Rambis, right? And they sort of get in. And that was the NBA Finals. It's the legal handle, whatever, flagrant foul or whatever else, and fines, or, you know, they'll let them deal with that. You could argue it should be one game, should be two games, whatever else. But her comments, that hashtag white privilege, she has since tried to clarify that, saying that the foul and the call wasn't white privilege, but she sort of alluded to the... I'm somewhat confused by her explanation. If it wasn't the foul or the play that was white privilege, what was it in reference to? So I don't know if the woman has walked it back, or but she said, look, that the foul wasn't white privilege, or the call of the foul wasn't white privilege, or the suspension wasn't white privilege. So I don't really understand exactly what she meant by white privilege. She needs to explain herself a little bit more. I don't know. I'm confused by her. I'm not confused by hashtag white privilege. I'm confused by her explanation as to why she said it. It's somewhat confusing. All right, let's go to Ithaca, New York. Stefan is in Ithaca, New York on the voicemail. Stefan, what do you got for us?
0: What do you think of the rules or the deal that Iran wants to make with our country, the U.S., about to open up the Strait of Hormuz? What do you think of the rules that they've set forward? They sound interesting, and do you think we'll follow their rules to open it up?
2: No, I don't think so. Their conditions, imagine Iran putting conditions on the United States. That went over like a lead balloon in the White House. No, I don't think they're going to acquiesce to Iran's demands for opening up the Strait of Hormuz. However, we are in a bit of a quandary here because we're, 6 months into this thing, soon to be 7 months into this thing, and there is no way for us to get the Strait open without Iran. I mean, we're bombing them into the Stone Age, but we still can't get them to open up the Strait. We are in a bit of a sticky wicket right now, Stephen. But no, I don't think the president, at least I hope he doesn't take those conditions, because that would be an utter acceptance of complete failure by the United States, which I don't think any president would want on his legacy, but we'll wait and see. Joe Marie, you are up. What do you got with us for America at Night?
1: You know what nobody talks about is they paved over the Rose Garden. And I did cry. You can't just go get more 50-year-old roses. It's like you cut down a 100-year-old tree, it takes 100 years to get a tree. When you go to Walmart and buy another building, that's okay. It's okay. It's a sensitive issue with me.
2: Yeah, I don't. Yeah, I know that Melania has redone the Rose Garden. You know, that's the hill you want to die on. God love you. I mean, I don't care. I mean, it's not like I'm invited to the Rose Garden every week. And apparently, you know, it was full of water and hadn't been redone since Jackie Kennedy. And, you know, it's more now a place where you have a bit of a patio so you can. I wasn't at the old Rose Garden, so I can't compare the old Rose Garden to the new Rose Garden. Again, if that, Joe Marie, let me put it this way. If that's what you're most concerned about today, get down on your knees and thank God that's your biggest problem. from the text line in Minnesota, McGraw, you were a real jerk to that guy who was trying to explain the NAFTA option to you. This is delayed, so you probably won't get it until tomorrow. Yeah, I got a lot of grief for that phone call. Dave in San Francisco. I asked him a very simple question. Was he more of a free trader or was he more of a protectionist? Generally speaking, where did you fall? And he sort of didn't want to answer the question. And I don't know what you can be. You're either a free trader or a protectionist. I don't know if you can be both. You're for free trade, but I want to protect the workers in my free trade zone. It's hard to be both. So I was just trying to find out where he was. That's all. I wasn't trying to be a jerk. And I asked the guy 3 or 4 times. He didn't want to answer. So I had to move on. I don't have hours of time to debate people. Tim from Shawboro, North Carolina. Best steak I ever had was in a restaurant in Ireland. Crazy difference in U.S. steaks and steaks in Ireland. Even ribeyes there are different. Yeah, I think because they're grass-fed. I think grass-fed beef is very different. Well, one, it is. But Europe, I think, is much more grass-fed beef. And especially, I believe, the cows in Ireland. Especially with the butter. I think that Kerrygold butter is very different than American butter. Cows, or butter from cows who are sort of grain-fed as opposed to grass-fed. So, yeah, no, I think that's the point. Dallas, Texas chimes in. I think those callers are just the next callers in coast to coast waiting to talk to Martin. Interesting. Carrie in Dallas, Texas checks in. I think there's a full moon tonight. There are too many crazy people calling into your show and being put on the air. Yeah, that's half the fun of the show. Here's another one. The more interesting people and subjects, the better. Your show is intellectual, entertaining, and has a calming effect, so to speak. All the other talk show hosts are acidic, vile, antagonistic, conflict-orientated, insulting, warmongering, and usually just dumb or stupid. The people at the top are the absolute worst. It takes a lot of effort to find these shows beneficial. Thank you very much, Dallas. That was nice of you to say. Have a great weekend, McGraw. Enjoy your Pan Am story. That was Karen in Myrtle Beach. Looks like Myrtle Beach is really checking in. All right. Phone numbers 1-844-2-McGraw, 1-844-262-4729. Let's go back to the voicemails. Joe in Salem, Oregon. Joe, what do you got for us?
4: A few days ago, I heard reporters ask Trump what would he do about the Democrats using the filibuster if he got rid of it once they get in the next time. He said, if we get rid of the filibuster and pass my remaining legislation, you won't have to vote again. Now, was he telling us that he'll remain in office by possible executive order? I just wondered what McGraw and his listeners out there can tell me what they think about that statement and other

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10: Hey, if you want to do yourself a favor, you want to go listen to our National Park Series from tonight. Our National Park Series was about Shanksville, Pennsylvania, the National Park that encompasses the 9/11 Memorial and Flight 93. It was a powerful hour. Wonderful, wonderful story. If you have a chance, download the podcast and listen to it. It was pretty extraordinary. By the way, before we head out, David Crowley in Wisconsin, the governor's race. It looks like Wisconsin is going to be able to keep Thanksgiving. It's still too close to call with 86% of the votes in, but Francesca Hung, who wanted to call for the end of Thanksgiving, she's now losing by roughly 3,000 votes. And just a quick look at some of the counties that are still up for grabs, Crowley seems to be winning in many of those. So I think even though it's still too close to call, it looks like he just might be able to win the squeaker, the more traditional Democrat David Crowley going up against Francesca Hung. But we'll wait and see how that works out tomorrow. And then tomorrow, we're going to dive into all of the results and get a sense of what it looks like for the general election with all of these. So we'll do that tomorrow night. Thanks, as always, 1-844-2-McGraw. We're going to go away, but the voicemail's open. If you want to chime in, 1-844-2-McGraw. Anything you want to talk about, comment on, the phone, the text, the voicemail is always open. Our executive director tonight is Alex Hinton. Our engineer tonight is Richard Good. I'm McGraw Milhaven. And this is America at Night on Westwood One.
11: 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A California jury recently found Monsanto's weed killer caused a groundkeeper's cancer and issued a verdict for $78 million. 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
14: Overnight showers and thunderstorms likely with a low of 73. For today, mostly sunny and hot with a high of 91. Tonight, mostly cloudy with a chance of showers and thunderstorms and a low of 72.
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15: Another primary night. I'm Ted Lindner, Fox News. Darlene Graham has advanced to the Republican special primary runoff election for U.S. Senate in South Carolina. This is to fill late Senator Lindsey Graham's seat for the full term. President Trump reacting to the news Tuesday night.
16: It's great that she's doing so well, and she's a very good woman. And she's got good genetics because she's related to Lindsey, who's a real professional. So we'll see. I'm going to call her right now. She just called me.
15: The runoff, where Darlene Graham will take on Representative Ralph Norman, is set for August 25th. Polls are closed in Wisconsin. Voters will soon know if Francesca Hung is the latest progressive Democrat to win a primary this midterm season. Fox's Alexandria Hoff.
17: The outcome of tonight's primary, this will truly shape how the Democratic Party at large engages with voters, because a Francesca Hung victory will mean that the DSA's influence on the party has been cemented. Hung cast her ballot in Madison, Wisconsin earlier today. She's a Democratic Socialist member of the state assembly and a former chef who has found that Democrats in at least her areas where she's popular, they truly have an appetite for taking a sharp left turn. But in the past 2 weeks, she's also embarked on this balancing act, trying to soothe concerns from other state Democrats over her electability in November. She's walked back some of those outlandish past statements we've heard about, you know, defunding the police, abolishing prisons, the Senate, and Thanksgiving, saying she's evolved on those.
15: Hung, speaking to supporters in Madison, Wisconsin this past hour, socialist of Hung there leading the race, trailing the race to David Crowley at this hour. Tom Tiffany wins the Republican nomination for governor in Wisconsin, endorsed by President Trump. Connecticut Governor Ned Lamont has won the Democratic primary, defeating State Representative Josh Elliott. The governor seeking his third term in office. He'll face Republican State Senator Ryan Fazio in the general election in November. And in Minnesota, Senator Amy Klobuchar has won the Democratic nomination for governor. 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
15: President Trump flying aboard Air Force One on Tuesday as details emerged of a secret aircraft switch last month in Turkey. Fox's Jared Halpern with more on that from the White House.
30: Video shows President Trump boarding the older, light blue-colored Air Force One in Ankara, Turkey last month after the NATO summit. But the Washington Post reports the president secretly was ferried by a catering truck off that aircraft to a nearby plane, unknown to the traveling press corps and several administration officials. The move, the report says, was made amid a credible threat from Iran. The White House has not confirmed those events and at the time said the newer Air Force One was flown to England as part of a troop visit. President Trump boarded the new aircraft in England for the final leg back to Washington. At the White House, Jared Halpern, Fox News.
15: The president says he slipped away from Air Force One in Turkey because advisors wanted him on a different plane due to a threat. A military veteran is on his way home after spending more than 4 years in a Russian prison. Fox's Molly Lyon has more.
31: President Trump posting on True Social that he spoke with the Russian President Vladimir Putin personally on this issue and helped to bring former U.S. Marine Robert Gilman home, quote, that he was released very much on a humanitarian basis. We appreciate this decision and the fact that Russia asked for no one in return. No exchange took place. The 32-year-old American is on a State Department aircraft along with his mother and a medical team making a swift journey back to the United States. First, Andrews Air Force Base in Washington, D.C., then ultimately on to Texas, where severe health concerns will be addressed.
15: Gilman had been in jail for allegedly beating a police officer and for attacking prison officials, but his family has disputed those charges. The veteran had reportedly been hospitalized in a life-threatening condition before he was released. And tonight, Wednesday night's Powerball jackpot worth $1 billion. It's a cash value of at least $433.1 million if you win. Good luck. I'm Ted Lindner. This is Fox News.
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14: 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Overnight showers and thunderstorms likely with a low of 73. For today, mostly sunny and hot with a high of 91. Tonight, mostly cloudy with a chance of showers and thunderstorms and a low of 72. 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
12: News. I'm Sue Guzman. Primary night in six states across the U.S. In the closely watched Democratic primary for Wisconsin governor is still too close to call. With more than 95% of the votes counted, County Executive David Crowley's holding a razor-thin lead over Democratic Social. Democratic Senate primary, the latest victory for a progressive over the party's establishment. Republican South Carolina Senator Darlene Graham, a step closer to permanently succeeding her late brother Lindsey. Fox's Mark Meredith.
13: I just checked in with Darlene Graham's campaign. They are still waiting to get more information about who they're going to face in the runoff. This race coming down to two other opponents, two congressmen.
12: And we now know that Graham will face Ralph Norman in that runoff. America's listening to Fox News.
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8: It's too close to call. I'm Sue Guzman, Fox News. We are continuing to watch the results of the Wisconsin Democratic gubernatorial primary between David Crowley and self-proclaimed Democratic Socialist Francesca Hong. It is neck and neck with about 95% plus of the votes counted so far. She addressed her supporters Tuesday night.
9: No matter who wins this primary, we're going to continue to fight for each other. We are going to collectively reject despair. And we are going to unite.
8: Representative Tom Tiffany won on the Republican side. Well, progressives scored another Democratic primary win as Minnesota's Lieutenant Governor Peggy Flanagan won the Democratic Senate primary, defeating centrist U.S. Representative Angie Craig.
10: We are going to stop Donald Trump's $1 billion a day illegal war in Iran and the crushing gas and fertilizer prices.
8: Amy Klobuchar won the Democratic nomination for governor of Minnesota, and Lisa DeMuth defeated Trump-backed MyPillow founder Mike Lindell on the Republican side. Senator Darlene Graham advancing to a runoff election in South Carolina.
11: I want to thank President Trump, his steadfast support, and his complete and total endorsement means so much to me. He knows that I will stand with him and fight for his agenda.
8: She will face Congressman Ralph Norman in a runoff, who is questioning Graham's lack of political experience. A runoff is scheduled for August 25th. In Connecticut, centrist Democratic Governor Ned Lamont has fended off a primary challenge from progressive state representative Josh Elliott. And Alabama, Oklahoma, and Tennessee are planning to execute inmates on Thursday, marking the first time in 16 years three people were scheduled for execution the same day in the U.S. So far in 2026, all 19 U.S. executions have taken place across four states. 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
14: That heat's going to be out there for one more day.
15: Temperatures being 30 degrees above average.
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8: Russia has freed an American believed to have been held in an abusive prison condition for many years.
17: Marine veteran Robert Gilman is returning to U.S. soil after 4 years in a Russian prison. Advocates for his release have warned Gilman is gravely ill and was near death. The 32-year-old American teacher was arrested in 2022 and convicted of beating a police officer and later convicted of assaulting a prison official. His sentence was extended to 10 years. Officials say Gilman has been in a disassociative stupor for 47 days after suffering abuse in prison and was moved to a civilian hospital and hooked up to a feeding tube before his release. Gilman was one of 8 Americans believed to remain in Russian custody. At the White House, Jared Halpern, Fox News.
8: Learning more about the cloak and dagger techniques used by the Secret Service to fool Iran into thinking President Trump was returning from last month's NATO summit in Turkey aboard Air Force One. The plane took off without him in case of a feared Iranian attack.
18: The Washington Post reporting that despite President Trump climbing up and boarding onto the Air Force One jumbo jet, he didn't actually take that plane. The report says that minutes later, the president was shuttled away in an airport catering truck. The president was taken to a smaller plane, an Air Force C-32A. Members of the press and other staffers from the White House were still on that Air Force One plane. White House Communications Director reacting to this story this week, saying, as the president has said recently, there are many enemies of America who have their sights on him. We use every tool at our disposal to address those threats.
8: That's Fox's Alex Hogan reporting from the White House. Toyota's recalling about 655,000 Camrys because of a display error that may deactivate safety indicators, including turn signals. Toyota says it plans to notify owners to bring their vehicles to a dealer to get a free software update. I'm Sue Guzman. This is Fox News.
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0: Your local weather is brought to you by Hoosier Bloom Coffee and Pastry in Bedford, featuring sandwiches galore for lunch starting at 10 a.m. Open Mondays through Saturdays from 6 until 3. Overnight showers and thunderstorms likely, with a low of 73. For today, mostly sunny and hot, with a high of 91. Tonight, mostly cloudy, with a chance of showers and thunderstorms, and a low of 72. 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
2: Fox News, I'm Ted Lindner. South Carolina Republican Senator Darlene Graham one step closer to succeeding her brother Lindsey Graham, who died last month. Fox's Mark Meredith saying she advanced to a runoff primary in 2 weeks and has strong backing from President Trump in the White House.
3: They wanted to see her advance to this next six-year term, but whether or not that's going to still be the case after we get through tonight and what the runoff is going to look like is going to be a big question.
2: Graham will face Ralph Norman in that runoff. In Minnesota, Senator Amy Klobuchar has won the Democratic nomination for governor. On the Republican side, MyPillow founder Mike Lindell, who was backed by President Trump, was defeated by Minnesota House Speaker Lisa Daymuth. The Trump-backed U.S. Representative Tom Tiffany has won the Republican nomination for governor of Wisconsin. On the Democrat side, the race still too close to call between David Crowley and Francesca Hong. And tonight's Powerball jackpot, $1 billion, a cash value of $433.1 million if you win. 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
9: 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Overnight showers and thunderstorms likely, with a low of 73. For today, mostly sunny and hot, with a high of 91. Tonight, mostly cloudy, with a chance of showers and thunderstorms, and a low of 72. 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
1: News. I'm Sue Guzman. The Democratic primary race for Wisconsin governor is coming down the wire between David Crowley and Francesca Wong. Wisconsin Democratic Congresswoman Gwen Moore, who endorsed Crowley, is calling for unity.
2: We got to give some grace to people who did not prevail because we're all in this together.
1: Crowley is holding a razor-thin lead over the Democratic Socialist Hong. In Minnesota, Lieutenant Governor Peggy Flanagan, the winner of the Democratic Senate primary, besting Representative Angie Craig, the latest victory of a progressive over the party's establishment. Republican South Carolina Senator Darlene Graham stepped closer to permanently succeeding her late brother Lindsey. She'll face off against Ralph Norman in a runoff, and crews battling a fire trying to rescue survivors from a burning passenger ferry in the tourist island of Bali. 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
10: Overnight showers and thunderstorms likely, with a low of 73. For today, mostly sunny and hot, with a high of 91. Tonight, mostly cloudy, with a chance of showers and thunderstorms, and a low of 72. 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
4: Fox News, I'm Ted Linder. Milwaukee County Executive David Crowley has emerged the victor in the hard-fought Democratic primary for Wisconsin governor against Democratic Socialist State Representative Francesca Hong. Crowley will now face Republican Tom Tiffany in November. South Carolina Republican Senator Darlene Graham one step closer to succeeding her brother Lindsey Graham, who died last month. Fox's Mark Meredith says she advanced to a runoff primary in 2 weeks. And a strong backing from the White House.
5: They wanted to see her advance to this next six-year term, but whether or not that's going to still be the case after we get through tonight and what the runoff is going to look like is going to be a big question.
4: Graham will face Ralph Norman in that runoff. In Minnesota, Senator Amy Klobuchar has won the Democratic nomination for governor. On the Republican side, MyPillow founder Mike Lindell, who was backed by President Trump, was defeated by Minnesota House Speaker Lisa Damith. America's listening to Fox News.
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1: Overnight showers and thunderstorms likely, with a low of 73. For today, mostly sunny and hot, with a high of 91. Tonight, mostly cloudy, with a chance of showers and thunderstorms, and a low of 72. 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
7: Try to imagine this situation. You're the lead detective on a really important case, and you're looking for clues to determine who, what, where, when, and why a crime has been committed. But the challenge is there's no evidence. Or is there? Today on Focus on the Family with Jim Daly, we'll do an investigation about the life, death, and resurrection of Jesus Christ, who appeared in human form on this planet more than 2,000 years ago. What's the evidence for him? What are his claims? We'll find out today. Thanks for joining us. I'm John Fuller.
6: Hey John, I'm really excited to talk to our guest. I can remember I made that commitment to Christ at 15, and I wobbled along. Parents, be encouraged. That 15-year-old will continue to grow and develop. And it was probably about 20 when I was in college, sitting in my business classes, learning about economics and advertising and marketing and all those things. And I just unplugged, and I thought, I've got to read the Bible all the way through. And I just remember the Lord putting that on my heart, just the appetite to say, let's read it. When you think about it, it's great to go to school. It's great to go to college. But if you haven't read the Bible, the Word, and decided for yourself, is Jesus real? Is he who he said he was? You kind of miss the most important class of your life. Mm. So I want to encourage you, if you're kind of on the fence and you don't know or you have doubts, maybe it made a commitment, it was a long time ago. Dig in today, because I think our guest is going to deliver some great perspectives given his background.
7: Yeah, and J. Warner Wallace has been involved in law enforcement for more than 25 years. He's a homicide detective, always focused on the facts.
6: In fact, John, he described himself as an actively sarcastic skeptic about God, faith, and the Bible. I love that perspective. Again, somebody who had an honest approach to saying, prove it. And we're going to get to that today. Jim, it's great to have you here.
8: Well, thanks for having me. Yeah, being sarcastic and skeptical is really helpful as a homicide detective in general, right?
6: Now, this isn't what I was going to ask you, but how has the Lord dealt with your sarcasm?
8: So if you assume up front that everyone you're talking to is a liar, somebody will eventually go to jail. But if you assume everyone's telling you the truth, no one ever goes to jail. So I'm trying to balance what works and what's effective based on, and then also what God would call me to be.
6: You know this so is hard. totally off topic, but given all your years in detective work, I mean, what are those things that you see about human behavior that kind of makes you scratch your head? Like, well, they really thought they'd get away with this?
8: Yeah, well, see, a lot of it is, you know, we don't think really rationally when we think about doing things that are irrational,
6: right?
8: Like killing your spouse. So a lot of times you're driven by your emotions, and that's where we can kind of make some headway.
6: Yeah.
8: Right? Because sometimes we overthink it. We're thinking, well, look, if I was doing this, I might do these five things first, because we're thinking as though we're not in the middle of an emotional relationship that is driven by emotion. We're trying to think about it rationally and coolly, but it turns out most of the time. But here's what I do see. Pretty much everything that I see in human behavior is explained really well on the pages of the New Testament.
6: Oh, that's interesting.
8: So I love the fact that the Bible describes the world the way it really is. And I'll be sometimes working with defense attorneys who they're so convinced that there's no way that their defendant – I mean, they're truly convinced that the defendant could not do this, because for the last 30 years, I work cold cases. This guy has been a deacon in a church. He's been – you know, he's a dentist. He's a fireman. Right. He's a city council person. He's just got a regular life.
6: Yeah.
8: And because they don't understand the enigma of man, you know, the kind of fallen nature – designed in God's image, but deeply rebellious. They don't understand that dichotomy. They struggle with understanding how someone like this could do something like that.
6: Mm. Well, you know what's interesting too? So much of the culture right now is debating what's true, that there can't really be an absolute truth. Mm. But my goodness, where do you see that show up? In police work.
8: Absolutely.
6: You either did it or you didn't do it, and that's absolute truth.
8: Well, and I always wonder, is this shift from objective claims about truth to subjective claims about truth, is this going to eventually affect us in the courtroom? And I've been watching
6: court cases. Wow, that's interesting. So you've seen that evolution happening.
8: Yeah, because we're selecting jurors. And I think our questions in the voir dire process are going to – they always have kind of covered these issues.
6: Right.
8: But I think more and more to be able to make sure that the jurors we're selecting actually understand that some things are more than a matter of opinion. Even the claim that there is no objective truth isn't a claim about truth that's objective.
6: Right.
8: So it's self-refuting. So we have to at least help and only select the jurors that understand this, right? Because otherwise – how would you render a decision about something that happened in the past that your opinion can't change? It either happened or it didn't happen.
6: Right.
8: And that's why this is the approach I took when I first was looking at Scripture.
6: Which is so good. Let's get some of the terminology down. Not all of us are familiar with police detective work. So, for example, you mentioned that you're a homicide detective, but you specialize in solving cold case, no body murders. Now, honestly, that's the first time I've heard that. Describe a no-body murder. So I think I get it.
8: Yeah, so a no-body murder, often these will go cold because they're first reported as a missing persons case. You know, so this is like where a husband or a business associate, usually though, it's a husband or a wife who kills their spouse and then somehow effectively destroys the body and then says, oh, we had an argument and they just vanished. And so you never find the body.
6: So you don't have a body, not even a murder weapon.
8: Well,
6: right?
8: Exactly. You don't know. And sometimes they're clever enough to wait 3 days and they'll walk into like an arrest station. They can walk into the front desk. So now you're not even calling a police officer to the location. You're walking into the front counter. You're filing a missing persons report. 2 days later, it's assigned to a detective. Now we're a week behind this thing.
6: Yeah.
8: And you've had a week to clean the house, to do whatever you wanted to do.
6: Right.
8: And it's basically a lot harder to solve. And if you never find the body, you have the bigger challenge of, number one, demonstrating to a jury that this is a murder and not a true missing.
6: Right.
8: And then number two, demonstrating that this is the guy who did the murder. So you have two – and a lot of DAs just don't want to touch these because they are difficult, because there are two things you're trying to prove.
6: And the Cole case is a case that it just hasn't been resolved. It could be years, 10 years, 20 years. Some we're hearing in the media now where 30, 40-year-old cases are being solved with DNA improvement.
8: Well, and so every crime has a statute of limitations except for murder. So if you do a robbery and a number of years go by, I can't go back and reinvestigate that because it closes by statute.
6: Huh.
8: But – murders don't close. They stay open. And so my cases are like – we just did a case 2 years ago. It was 1972. I remember the case. My dad had the case. Mm-hmm. He was a homicide detective also. And he – I remember I was about 10 when this 10-year-old went missing.
6: Huh.
8: And it shook our community. And my dad was kind of paranoid about it, you know, because, you know, for his own kids. And so I remember the case. And we didn't – well, I think I opened it in 2003. I think I found the DNA in 2006 or 7. We submitted it right away. It had no hit on the kind of predator database we have in California. And then luckily, Ancestry DNA started to emerge.
6: It's helping to solve some problems.
8: It's solving
6: isn't it?
8: Some. That's why I always thank people for searching for their family members with DNA, because it eventually means I can take some of your family members to jail.
6: Right. So, hopefully not, but who knows?
8: Yes, but it does help.
6: Describe person of interest. That's another term. I think I know what that means, but help us all better understand that legal term.
8: Yeah, so this is really something that I think emerged more after 9/11. You started to see a lot of it with the federal agencies looking at persons of interest in certain kinds of investigations. Almost always, this ends up being somebody who you suspect is your candidate for the crime, but you just don't want to necessarily put the word suspect on him yet. But it could also be a witness. Maybe you're looking for we have no leads at all yet, but we did hear that there was somebody standing over here. That's a person of interest to us. We want to be able to interview that person. So it can sometimes be a witness,
6: yeah.
8: But it just means that it's somebody who is another domino that's important to tip over in a series of dominoes leading to an arrest.
6: Yeah. In that regard, you used a methodology that you're trained in as a detective, fuse and fallout.
8: Right.
6: So describe that and how you applied that to this pursuit of, is Jesus who he said he was?
8: Yeah. So this is kind of like timelining. You optimal timeline different things to see, you know, is this guy, was he in town when this crime occurred? You know, you're putting things in place in a timeline. But when we're in front of juries, this is where your weird background comes into play. So my dad was a detective, but I didn't think I would be a detective. I thought I would be an artist or an architect. And so I got my bachelor's degree in design and I got my master's degree in architecture at UCLA. And I was working in Santa Monica when I decided to leave that and work in my dad's profession. But when I got to doing jury trials, that kind of approach, that visual approach to making claims, kind of came back up. And so I know I needed to show timelines to jurors. So I just envisioned the missing on the day of the missing persons. If this is a murder, that's a bomb that exploded. He was angry. He did something he shouldn't do. But every bomb has a fuse that burns toward the explosion. And after the explosion, there's fallout everywhere all over the blast radius. So what we do in front of a jury is we visualize this fuse. This is all the tension that's rising in the relationship.
6: Yeah, over
8: this is
6: days, him. Weeks, months.
8: Yeah, he's preparing to do something he shouldn't do. He's buying the stuff he's going to use to kill her or to dispose of her. Yeah, this is the stuff you do before a crime.
6: Mm-hmm.
8: And then the day happens, and then you've got all of this activity afterwards. This is the blast radius, the fallout, that kind of gives you away. Because, you know, people don't do that. You're destroying your wife's property like you think she's never coming back. Well, wait, if she's just run off, why would you destroy her property unless you know she's not coming back?
6: Yep.
8: So you kind of do things that tip the hat. And so that's what we're doing here in front of a jury. It's fuse and fallout, fuse and fallout. So what I've envisioned here is if there was no New Testament, no evidence in a crime scene, if I don't trust anything the New Testament tells me about Jesus, is there enough evidence in the fuse and fallout of history to show me what happened in the first century, even if I had nothing from the crime scene, if I had nothing from the New Testament? And I think that all the information about Jesus has to come from the New Testament. But I'm just taking an approach that should reflect what's in the New Testament if Jesus is who he said he was.
6: Now, let me ask this question, because some are probably thinking it. Why did you even come up with this idea? I mean, what was happening? They said, I wonder if I apply my detective skills to something that happened 2,000 years ago, if it would work. I mean, what was the motivation?
8: Well, we got into this church. You know, my wife thought, well, we've got kids now, and they're, you know, like 6 and 8, or it's 5 and 7. Should we raise them in the church? And I thought, no. I mean, I wasn't raised in the church.
6: And I turned out pretty well.
8: Yeah, it's, of course. You always think that, right? Oh, yeah. You know what I was going to say? I'm going to say that for sure. But so I thought, I don't really have a desire to, but I love my wife. And if you want to raise the kids in the church, and she was kind of a cultural Catholic growing up. We didn't own a Bible, and she never read a Bible and never read a New Testament. We didn't understand what the gospel was. That wasn't part of our life. You never really heard it said that way. But we go to this church. She nagged me about it for about 3 years.
6: Good for her.
8: Good for her. Yeah. Actually, Susie's the reason. God has used Susie in my life in ways I can't even explain. So without her, we'd be nowhere. But so she convinced me to go. And so I sat in church, and the pastor said that Jesus was this. He said a lot of things. But the thing that stuck with me, because I wasn't really interested in any of the other things.
6: Right.
8: But he said that Jesus was the smartest man who ever lived. And so I thought, well, what's so smart about him? So I did buy a Bible. I bought a pew Bible. And I just wanted to read what Jesus had to say, expecting it to be more like Proverbs,
6: right?
8: Just like wisdom statements,
6: yeah.
8: Not so much a narrative about from people who want me to believe that this sequence of events occurred in this order,
6: right?
8: Occurred in this location at some point in history. Well, what is this? This is like supplemental reports in a cold case. I mean, I don't have access in cold cases. I don't have access to the witnesses anymore. They're dead,
6: right?
8: I don't often have access to the report writers because those detectives are passed away.
6: Yeah.
8: I mean, I got a case from 1970. 72. Everyone was dead before I got there. When we actually solved that case, our suspect had been dead for 15 years.
6: Wow.
8: So this is an old case. So the question then becomes, well, how do you manage these cases? How do you investigate these old cases?
6: Well, so apply that, you know, the fuse and fallout, for example, apply that, what you learned in detective work, to Jesus. How did you apply that?
8: Well, so I thought, okay, I'm going to do both an inside out and an outside in approach. And so I did an inside out approach. You know, how do we know that the Gospels are telling us something reliable? And I've written about that in a book called Cold Case Christianity. That really is just applying the template for reliable eyewitnesses that we offered to jurors and applying that to the gospel authors. And that showed me a lot. But I also thought, well, look, if Jesus is who you all think he is, are you really telling me that the only people who noticed this are four writers in the first century? I mean, wouldn't you expect that if he's the rock you think he is, when you throw him into the pond, there'd be some ripples, wouldn't there?
6: Right.
8: I mean, it should be able to see this in the fallout of history.
6: Okay.
8: But having never been taught that, really, I didn't know what the impact of Jesus was in history. I think this is true for a lot of young people. As a matter of fact, I think it's really important right now for us to teach our young people how important Jesus. I think there's two questions that every young person asks now. So for every one what claim we make, we have to offer the two whys. So I always say you have to give two whys for every what to Gen Z. And the first why is, okay, so you're making this claim about Jesus. Well, why do you think that's true? On the basis of what evidence? Because, you know, everybody else is going to say that their claim is grounded in science, it's grounded in evidence, and you Christians have your wishful thinking. Now, good for you, but that's not good for me. So I want to know, why is this true? And the second why is, why should I care? Even if it is true, why should I care?
6: Yeah.
8: So I think what I really wanted to know is, does this matter? Even if this is true, does this matter?
6: I'm ready to answer that question.
8: Right.
6: I'm telling you
8: okay.
6: What. That's the question. Why does it matter?
8: Oh, yeah.
6: Whew, that's a big one.
8: Well, I think right now, I think the Gen Z, for a matter of fact, are less concerned about what Jeff Myers of Summit Ministries here in Colorado Springs, Manitou Springs, you know, we had been talking about this. I think that young people are more concerned about the God, not the godness of God. Does God exist? But the goodness of God.
6: Mm-hmm.
8: Does this book, this Iron Age book you folks always, is the source of all misogyny, racism, homophobia, transphobia, you name every phobia you can think of, is this still good? Does this matter anymore? Does anything good emerge from this? Does anything beautiful emerge from this? Well, those are the kinds of questions I had too. And so this is what the outside in will tell you. Because if the outcome, if the impact of Jesus is evil, then why would you want to examine it? You can make claims about, say, for example, Nazism. Do I care if it's ugly to begin with? Why would I stop making your case? I don't care. It doesn't matter to me.
6: Right.
8: But if this is something that's a source of all beauty, well, then it might matter.
6: Well, and one of the key things there is be cautious of what people label.
8: That's right.
6: You know, it doesn't mean it's Christianity because somebody says it is.
8: That's right.
6: It's what's true.
9: Hmm. This is Focus on the Family with Jim Daly. Our guest today is J. Warner Wallace. And boy, this is some really fascinating stuff.
6: Yep.
9: Get a copy of the book by our guest. It's called Person of Interest, Why Jesus Still Matters in a World That Rejects the Bible. And we've got details about getting a copy of that book at our website. That's focusonthefamily.com/broadcast, or give us a call, 800, the letter A in the word family.
6: Jim, you point out how several significant developments in ancient history allowed for the incredible dissemination of the gospel and the exponential growth of Christianity. Start with the developments of language and writing, why that is so important at that moment.
8: Yeah. So a lot of the times when I'm investigating a fuse, I'm answering my own skeptical questions because I'm anticipating that the jury is probably going to have similarly skeptical questions.
6: Uh-huh.
8: So when I'm examining the fuse and history that leads up to the appearance of Jesus in the first century, I'm examining really my own skepticism. So I had a skepticism about a number of things, but one of them was just this question, if Jesus really is God, why wouldn't he just come now when we've got social media and iPhones and we can, you know, so why, wouldn't it be a better time to come now? Like, why does he come when he comes? But it turns out that the cultural shifts and the progress of culture and technology actually does benefit the first century in terms of disseminating information historically. So, for example, you know, if you can't express and articulate the detail of the Jesus story because you don't have the letters in place yet, you don't have an alphabet in place yet. If you're just using hieroglyphics to, for example, describe the Sermon on the Mount, well, good luck with that.
6: Right.
8: It's not going to be easy to do. But once you have an alphabet, alphabet, an alphabet that's widely distributed across the entire region, mm-hmm. like the Etruscan alphabet, which is adopted by Rome. And then as Rome conquers the entire known world, it exports the Etruscan alphabet. And you have, you know, Koine Greek, which is being used by the Romans. You have papyrus, which is much easier to transport than, so for example, clay tablets or stone. So these things emerge in time until by the time Rome is in power and has organized and the roads are in place, there's a 200-year period of peace called the Pax Romana that occurs and allows for the Roman Empire to spend money on things it used to spend on war. It now began to spend on infrastructure like roads.
6: Yeah, so 47,000 miles.
8: Exactly.
6: That caught my attention.
8: And
6: I had no idea.
8: It's connecting all of these other empires. Like the Persians also had great roads. But now the Roman Empire makes sure that all roads lead to Rome. That's not actually is one of the goals of the Roman Empire. And they even connected the Silk Road from China. So now you got access by way of – as a matter of fact, if you read John's book of Revelation, there are a couple of churches that John is talking about in the first chapter that Paul planted by using roads that were not even available to Paul 100 years earlier because they were constructed by the Romans and allowed Paul into places where he could plant churches. So it turns out it's not just that Jesus appears, it's that the infrastructure is in place and the technology, the alphabet, the language is in place so that you can actually transmit the message of Jesus.
6: To spread the gospel.
8: Yes, and this is what I would say. And so the question becomes then, wouldn't it be better to come now? Well, here's what I discovered. What I discovered is that, let's say we do this interview, and it's viewed by 1 million people. Well, they're not going to download it physically into 1 million computers. They're going to view it online. And let's say that they saw a miracle occur in this video for some reason. Hmm. Well, I think we are the most distrusting, even claims about the news. We are so divided as a nation, so divided as a world, that we're going to say, well, who's saying that first? Well, I don't trust that person. So I don't trust that information. So we are very distrusting. And then when we see something that looks miraculous, well, I've watched the Marvel superhero movies too.
6: Right.
8: Everything looks miraculous. Do you trust anything anymore, you see? But more importantly, you're not downloading the video. Now, why that matters is that if you downloaded it to 1 million different geographic locations, it would be much harder to eradicate the information in the video. In other words, if the information about Jesus is on physical manuscripts in 1 million locations, now it's very hard to eradicate the message of Jesus because I can't just flip the server off. So it turns out if you're going to come and you want to have lasting historical impact, you want to come at a time when information is disseminated materially, not digitally.
6: Yeah.
8: Because number one, you don't trust digital information. We don't. And number two, you don't save digital information geographically. It's easy to eradicate.
6: No, that's good. You also mentioned human beings being hardwired to believe in God. I think that, but I probably think it more so than before I became a Christian. But why is that so self-evident as a detective?
8: Well, okay, so that's one of these three strands of this fuse that are burning up. One of them is the culture of Rome developing and taking charge of things and providing an infrastructure so the message can be communicated. The other is there's a spiritual fuse. That it turns out that we are created in the image of God. So don't be surprised that we often think about God. And even today, polls have been taken. I think about 83% of all living humans believe in some form of theism or deism.
6: And that's with an incredible secular headwind now.
8: Oh, absolutely.
6: Think about that.
8: And these are studies being done by secular groups.
6: Yeah.
8: As a matter of fact, a lot of the Ivy League schools that are mostly secular now have done this research and have discovered that really we are born with a default position of looking at creation and inferring the existence of a creator. That's very natural for children to do. As a matter of fact, this is now kind of said that theism is kind of bred in the bone, according to these studies. I've kind of cited them in the book. So don't be surprised. This has always been the case, and even in antiquity. So here's what I would say as a skeptic. Well, I hear a lot about this dying and rising savior named Jesus, but it seems to me he's just a copy of some other dying and rising saviors that he's stolen the story from. We see this a lot in Jesus mythers, who will say that Jesus is not an original story and he never lived. He's just a recreation of prior mythologies. And they'll cite similarities between these prior mythologies. Well, that's a fuse that's burning toward the appearance of the first century, and I wanted to examine it. So if you look and read through all the ancient mythologies, what you're going to discover is they have about 15 things in common. And it turns out those 15 things they have in common are all the things that humans naturally expect of deity. We think about God, and we imagine certain things. Well, if he's God, he probably has power beyond ours. So we always, almost every god, for example, can do god things. they can do supernatural miracles because we expect our gods to do supernatural miracles. Many of them appear supernaturally. Well, you kind of expect that too. Ours does, right? Jesus appears supernaturally. Now, only broadly are these 15 attributes similar.
6: In each of these.
8: So I've charted them all. And no deity, no mythology prior to Jesus has more than about 10 of these.
6: Okay.
8: And some have as few as 6. Until you get to the first century, and then Jesus appears possessing all 15 of the ancient expectations of deity. Hmm. Now, what's interesting about that is if you wanted to come and meet the expectations of the expectors, if the expected wants to meet the expectations of the expectors, Jesus does that. Huh. And Paul even talks about this. You know, you people are very religious. You even worship an unknown God here. Well, we're here to tell you that what you've imagined, we actually saw with our own eyes.
6: Hmm. Right.
8: And so he's comparing the myths of humans. Now, when I say myth, I mean the stories of deity to the myth written by God, as C.S. Lewis says. Not a fiction, but a claim about God that is from the mind of God, from the mind of poets and ancients and expectors to the mind of the expected. That's the difference in Jesus.
6: Mm-hmm. When you put it in context like that, the exchange of Jesus with the woman at the well. I mean, you get a little sense of God's frustration there. Woman, I'm standing right in front of you. I am the water.
8: But what's great about it is that we share these expectations. And even the modern scientific and sociological experiments we're doing right now demonstrate that created beings have expectations of the creator. It's been going on for thousands of years. Mm-hmm. And Jesus meets most robustly all of those expectations. And that's not by coincidence. He's the only one in the history of anyone who claimed to be God who actually has all 15 of the characteristics. Like Buddha, for example, has 10
6: right. No,
8: of
6: that's
8: these
6: a 15. Really interesting observation mm-hmm. that he fulfilled even that, you know,
8: right.
6: mythology.
8: That's right.
6: That Jesus is the fulfillment of all of it.
8: He's the actual reality that you've been imagining.
6: In mm-hmm. parts and pieces.
8: That's right.
6: In all those expressions. That's so fascinating. Let me ask this question, Jim. Do you feel if you had to go in front of a jury today on the trial basis of Jesus' existence, you think you'd win the case?
8: Well, here's what I always say. You win juries, trials, not in opening statements, not in the evidence show, not in closing arguments. You win cases in jury selection. Sorry, it's just the case. So I would say to anyone listening, if you feel like, hey, I've been sharing the gospel with people, it's about jury selection. And I can't put people on a jury who have presuppositional biases or reasons to reject a truth claim that aren't evidential. So I make sure we have a voir dire process where we select the jury and we eliminate the jurors who are biased against us on either side, So the question I would say is, are you taking the time? Are you praying about this? Are you asking God to soften the heart of the potential juror before you begin to present a case? Because it turns out you can present a case to a juror who's already biased against you, and it's not going to go very far. So I always say, yes, don't get frustrated, though. I think this case is more than sufficient. This case is very compelling. But there will still be people who will resist it. But it has more to do with jury selection than does the strength
6: of the
8: case.
6: That's really interesting. And for our listeners and viewers, I want to make sure we recommend this wonderful book, mm-hmm. Person of Interest, Why Jesus Still Matters in a World That Rejects the Bible. And as Jim mentioned a moment ago, I mean, the Gen Z, the Gen X, all of the young folks today are really looking and prodding to see, can this be true? Is it real? And we better get equipped to answer those questions and to give a good answer to those solid questions. And one way to do it is to read this wonderful resource.
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6: And I'm so thankful for the donors who support the ministry, John. 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
8: 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I appreciate it.
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12: Severe weather is likely today. This is Network Indiana. I'm Ryan Hedrick, the National Weather Service, advising you to be weather aware this week as severe weather makes its return to Indiana. National Weather Service senior meteorologist Jason Puma on what the main threats could be starting today.
13: I can't rule out an isolated tornado, but it's not a big tornado, favorable setup for tornadoes, so I can't rule it out, but I would say the primary threat that we could see would be the damaging straight line winds associated with perhaps a squall line.
12: And there is a chance for rain or thunderstorms every day this week. Central and northern Indiana are under an enhanced risk to see severe weather. A fake test scheme at an Indianapolis BMV let people skip the written driving test. Jake McDaniel explains.
14: Court documents say Gabriella Perry and Winters Van Dyke entered fake passing test results at the Midtown branch where they worked. Investigators interviewed someone who got a permit after a vision test and a photo. Perry admitted to taking money for fake tests while Van Dyke admitted entering them into a BMV system. Both faced charges including bribery and official misconduct. Jake McDaniel, Network Indiana.
12: Indiana's gas price is $3.48 this morning, unchanged from yesterday. That's 10 cents lower than a week ago, but 23 cents higher than a month ago. Indiana
15: Governor Mike Braun implementing the gas tax holiday extension last week. The former chair of the Indiana Utility Regulatory Commission, Andy Zay, filing a lawsuit against Braun and a few other state leaders, claiming that his removal from the commission last week was unjustified. Zay was fired soon after voting in favor of a rate increase for AES Indiana, which Governor Braun opposed. The lawsuit argues that the governor didn't have the legal grounds to remove Zay from the IURC. He's now seeking to be reinstated. This is Network Indiana.
16: Think back to the last time you were in nature. What comes to mind? 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
3: With WBIW News, I'm Jeff Wagoner. The U.S. Department of State announced it has revoked more than 175,000 visas as part of an aggressive national security and immigration enforcement initiative. Federal officials state the revocations target individuals who overstayed permitted timeframes, violated visa terms, or presented public safety concerns. The Lawrence County Commissioners met to open and evaluate competitive bids for countywide emergency medical services and ambulance coverage. Local officials are reviewing proposals submitted by service providers to ensure continuous, high-quality emergency response for county residents while balancing municipal budget considerations. The Boys and Girls Club of Lawrence County has announced its annual Ugly Duck Derby and Community Swim Day, scheduled for Saturday, September 5th at the John Lowry Municipal Pool. The event features free open swimming sponsored by United Way, followed by a rubber duck race offering cash prizes, including a $4,000 grand prize. Proceeds from duck sales directly support after-school youth programming across Lawrence County. Stay tuned for more news right after this.
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3: Governor Mike Braun is urging Indiana residents to prepare for potential severe weather moving across the state this week. State emergency management officials advise households to review emergency response plans, secure outdoor property, and monitor local weather alerts as strong storms and heavy rainfall threaten parts of central and southern Indiana. Local emergency agencies recommend keeping emergency supply kits stocked with fresh batteries, non-perishable food, and clean drinking water in the event of widespread power outage. The Lawrence County Commissioners have approved a contract renewal for the County Suicide and Overdose Fatality Review Program. The multidisciplinary team analyzes local fatal incidents to identify systemic gaps, track substance trends, and implement targeted prevention strategies. Local officials reaffirmed their commitment to supporting community health resources and reducing preventable deaths across the region. Peyton Manning Children's Hospital celebrated the retirement of Millie, a beloved facility dog who provided comfort and support to young patients and medical staff for nearly a decade. Hospital leaders hosted a special farewell event honoring Millie's years of therapeutic service, where she assisted hundreds of pediatric patients through medical procedures and hospital stays. The Orleans Chamber of Commerce has announced an upcoming ribbon-cutting ceremony to welcome new local business Once Upon a Bean to the community. Chamber representatives and area residents will gather to celebrate the grand opening, highlighting growing small business investment and commercial development in downtown Orleans. For more on these stories and other local headlines, visit WBIW.com.
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7: The Indianapolis Colts announced their starting quarterback for the first two exhibition games. Anthony Richardson will start against New England on Thursday, while Riley Leonard will start week two. Quarterback Daniel Jones, coming off an injury, will not play in the preseason. In Major League Baseball, the Chicago Cubs cracked Washington with three home runs for an 8-6 win. St. Louis topped Philadelphia 2-0, and Cincinnati rallied to beat the Chicago White Sox 5-4 in 10 innings. L.A. De La Cruz drove in the winning run. B&L Golf climbed to number 16 in the latest state poll. The Stars were rained out in their home debut on Tuesday and will try again on Thursday at Otis Park. And here's a wild story. An Arkansas high school player discovered a poisonous snake in his football helmet lining in the middle of practice. Neither the player nor the snake were harmed.
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2: 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With over 100 items to choose from, there is something for everyone. 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For today, mostly sunny and hot with a high of 91. Tonight, mostly cloudy and a low of 72. For tomorrow, partly sunny with a chance of showers and a high of 89. 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
10: A pause for progressives. Good morning, I'm Gordon Deal, along with Nicole Murray, on this Wednesday, August 12th. Glad you could join us. Here's what's up this hour.
11: There are mixed results for progressive candidates in closely watched Democratic primaries. We'll have the latest.
10: At least three people have been killed by severe weather in the Midwest. Hundreds of thousands are without electricity.
11: The White House reportedly wants a new prosecution of a man accused of vandalizing the Lincoln Memorial reflecting pool.
10: And Americans keep pouring their travel dollars into Europe. Locals in places like Greece love it and hate it at the same time.
12: It's been sort of received with mixed feelings by the locals. On one hand, it's really helped boost a lot of these economies, and Americans spend among the highest of any group, so they're happy when an American shows up because it means it's someone who wants to spend money. But it's obviously causing issues.
10: Wall Street Journal reporter Rachel Ensign on the rise of the unstoppable American tourist. The ideological battle among Democrats across the country was on full display in the latest primaries yesterday. In a closely watched race about the appeal of progressives, Milwaukee County Executive David Crowley won the Democratic gubernatorial primary in Wisconsin over Democratic Socialist Francesca Hong. In Minnesota, progressive Lieutenant Governor Peggy Flanagan defeated more moderate Congresswoman Angie Craig last evening in the Democratic contest for U.S. Senate. Flanagan in victory.
13: We are going to stop Donald Trump's $1 billion a day illegal war in Iran and the crushing gas and fertilizer prices.
10: In South Carolina, Senator Darlene Graham advanced to a runoff after failing to get the majority of votes in South Carolina's special Republican primary, where she replaced her brother, Senator Lindsey Graham. She will face Congressman Ralph Norman, who clinched second place. The runoff will be held in 2 weeks to determine the party's nominee. President Trump has confirmed reports that he secretly switched planes when he traveled back from Turkey last month, saying a security threat prompted the clandestine maneuver. The Washington Post was first to report that Trump moved to an unmarked jet using a catering truck on July 8th after having boarded Air Force One in front of the cameras. He flew on the jet from Ankara to a base in the United Kingdom, while reporters and White House staff members believed he was on Air Force One.
14: No, not surprised. I have a lot of threats. I have a lot of threats that you don't know about. Any consequential president has a lot of threats. Non-consequential presidents don't get threatened. And I think that I'm maybe the most consequential president.
10: The plane switch came after an Iranian plot to kill Trump, possibly involving a shoulder-fired missile aimed at Air Force One as it departed Turkey. Those left behind on the decoy plane included those in the presidential line of succession and members of the White House press corps. The ongoing conflict with Iran has impacted the U.S. economy, as you know, by driving up energy and gas prices, boosting inflation, and slowing growth. But things are even worse for Iran. Analysis from Corey Smith, Washington correspondent at News Nation. Corey, explain.
8: Well, look, I think given how dominant the U.S. has been militarily, one would expect Iran's economy to be struggling mightily, and it is. But at the same time, some of the very same headwinds are building here in the United States, certainly not to the extent that they are in Iran. But a lot of it goes back to what's happening in the Strait of Hormuz, because it's impacting both countries' economies. So on the Iran side of the ledger, you've got the naval blockade that is really limiting Tehran's ability to sell oil on the global market. Their currency is plummeting. Their infrastructure is struggling. Their inflation right now, according to Iran's own numbers, are right below 90%. So they're really struggling. The president views what's happening in the Strait of Hormuz, the naval blockade, as a sort of squeeze that he can put on Iran's economy in order to get negotiators back to the table in good faith. Now, on the American side of the ledger, again, we are faring much better, but we saw the July jobs report. It was lackluster, 23,000 jobs lost in July, revisions down. So, you know, more than 100,000 jobs that were thought to be created were not. The unemployment number ticked down, but that is because some people just stopped simply looking for work. So they are not counted as unemployed. Of course,
10: yeah.
8: Gas prices are higher than they were last month, about nearly a dollar higher than they were a year ago. And people are feeling that pain at the pump. They're feeling the pain at the grocery store. I just got my electric bill the other day. It's hot in D.C., but my goodness, it was hot.
10: Yeah.
8: And so we're seeing those same economic headwinds. But look, the White House is trying to put a positive spin on things and say that not all economic news coming out is bad. They point to manufacturing numbers, construction numbers as sort of the engine that is driving things, lower home prices. But look, you go to the grocery store, you talk to your friends, your neighbors, your family. Stuff's expensive. You know, inflation right now about 3.5%, which is above that 2% sweet spot that the Fed likes. And we're going to get an inflation number tomorrow. It was the producer price index Thursday, the retail sales report on Friday. So I think by the end of the week, we'll have a clearer picture of just how good or bad the American economy is doing.
10: We're speaking with Corey Smith, Washington correspondent at News Nation. Is this about who can hold out the longest at this point?
8: It really feels that way, Gordon, just given what the president's, you know, strategy this week is. He said, you know, on Sunday in an interview with Axios that he's low keying the conflict. So instead of ordering direct strikes day after day, he's letting the U.S. naval blockade do its thing in the Strait of Hormuz. Again, trying to squeeze Iran's economy to the point that Tehran can't do anything about it and ultimately has to come to the table to strike a deal. Now, Iran will say, well, we're cutting a deal with Oman to set up new shipping routes through the Strait of Hormuz. And if the U.S. wants the strait to be fully reopened, it's going to have to pay Iran back for all the damage it's caused during the war. It's going to have to unfreeze frozen Iranian assets and do a whole host of things that are really non-starters mm-hmm. for the Trump administration. So it is sort of a survivor mentality, who can outwit and outlast and outplay the other side and sort of get to what they want. But as I stand here at the White House, you're looking for any sort of off ramp. We know there are munitions concerns on the part of the United States, despite, you know, the White House vehemently denying that munitions are low.
10: Yeah.
8: But there's a waning appetite, if there even was an appetite for this war, when you look at some of the polling from the American people who feel like it was not worth it. And it is continues to be not worth the economic hardships it's causing.
10: Well, you know, it's the Strait of Hormuz that dominates the news every day, yet the initial point of all this was to keep Iran from obtaining a nuclear weapon, right?
8: It was. And, you know, the White House has gone back and forth over, you know, what the imminent threat was. We heard, you know, of course, after Midnight Hammer last year, Iran's nuclear capabilities had been obliterated. And then in the run-up to the launch of strikes on February 28th, we heard that there was this imminent threat that Iran posed that has since transformed into, well, they were starting to rebuild their nuclear capabilities, so we had to go back in and sort of finish the job. The president said that was going to take 4 to 6 weeks. We are days away from this conflict turning 6 months old. And you look for an off-ramp. It's hard to see one that ends with the United States being able to completely claim victory without having to give some sort of concession to Iran. Even going back to the memorandum of understanding, Iran has more leverage now than it did before the war started.
10: Thanks, Corey. Corey Smith, Washington correspondent at News Nation. On a related note, by the way, Pakistan says three of its citizens were killed in a vessel attack by Houthi terrorists in the Red Sea. The militant group based in Yemen is supported by Iran. Hey, be sure to check out a podcast of today's program, which has stories you won't hear this hour. 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The podcast is available on Apple, Google, Spotify, or wherever you get your podcasts. 15 minutes now after the hour. On This Morning, America's First News.
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1: With WBIW News, I'm Jeff Wagoner. The Lawrence County Sheriff's Department has officially adopted the statewide jail management system known as InJail. The digital platform streamlines inmate tracking, processing, and record keeping while enhancing data sharing with state law enforcement agencies and court systems. Local officials note the system upgrade will improve operational efficiency and administrative accuracy within the jail. President Trump has signed an executive order directing federal health agencies to overhaul guidelines for childhood vaccine recommendations. The directive orders the Department of Health and Human Services to reevaluate current immunization schedules and regulatory processes. The policy shift aims to increase transparency and update federal recommendations provided to state health departments. NDOT announced upcoming road closures along State Road 57 and U.S. 231 in Greene County for essential pavement maintenance and bridge repairs. Crews will implement temporary lane restrictions and detours during daytime hours to complete the structural upgrades. Drivers are advised to plan extra commute time or use alternate routes. Stay tuned for more news right after this.
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1: 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The prestigious recognition highlights high standards in patient care, nursing quality, and clinical outcomes, placing the regional facility among the top tier of healthcare providers nationwide. Hospital administrators noted that maintaining magnet status reflects years of dedicated teamwork and continuous professional development across all nursing departments. Health officials are issuing guidance on West Nile virus prevention as summer activity continues across southern Indiana. Medical experts emphasize that mosquito bites carry potential health risks and urge residents to eliminate standing water on their properties, wear protective clothing, and use EPA-registered insect repellent during peak mosquito activity hours. The City of Bloomington has announced its upcoming Safety Week event running August 22nd through the 28th. The week-long initiative will feature guided community bike rides, public safety discussions, and interactive workshops aimed at promoting multimodal transit safety and improving street awareness for pedestrians, cyclists, and drivers alike. For more on these stories and other local headlines, visit WBIW.com.
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0: Pledge with us. Welcome into Wednesday. It is time now for the mic drop with this morning's Mike Gavin.
1: Good morning. Well, we talked plenty about ticket prices during the New York Knicks run through the NBA playoffs, and now in the aftermath of them winning the championship, you have to take out a loan just to get into a regular season game. Just hours after the NBA announced that the Knicks would play on opening night at Madison Square Garden against LeBron James and the Philadelphia 76ers, ticket prices shot through the roof. According to secondary market ticket apps, the get-in price to sit in the nosebleeds to watch the Knicks raise their championship banner is already $2,000 a ticket. If you want to sit anywhere in the lower level, the tickets start around $4,500. And if you want to sit within earshot of Celebrity Row, prepare to pony up between $40,000 and $50,000 with a row of ultra-posh seats for sale for nearly $175,000 a piece.
2: What?
1: I mean,
2: the Knicks.
1: Yeah. Yeah, for, you know, for a basketball game,
2: yeah.
1: That'll last about 2 hours, and then they'll raise the banner, and that'll be a lot of fun. But $175,000 apiece if you want to be, you know, kind of nice and close.
2: Wow. Well, it didn't have to be this way. I mean, if you won a couple of other championships along the way in your, you know, in the last 50 years or so, that would have been helpful.
1: Pent-up demand, obviously, right. to see the Knicks do good things.
2: Talk about dynamic pricing.
1: Wow. For sure. And as football players around the country get ready for the season, a PSA, if you feel something moving in your helmet, take it off and run. This after an Arkansas high school player made an unsettling discovery inside of his helmet, a 2-foot-long venomous snake. The Maumelle High student reportedly felt unusual movement inside of his headgear following warm-ups last week, and he brought his helmet to an assistant coach for inspection. A slithering cottonmouth was discovered behind some padding. The reptile was so reluctant to exit the helmet that police officers had to pour water into it to force the snake out and into a bag. Animal services technicians arrived a few minutes later, identified the snake as a deadly cottonmouth, and took it to a wooded area far from the school. Cottonmouths are the second most venomous snakes found in Arkansas. Officials said the player wore the helmet for nearly an hour and was very fortunate he wasn't bitten.
2: Oh my goodness.
1: An hour with a snake in your helmet.
2: Jeez.
1: I mean, I guess it was taking a nap. I don't know how it managed to just hang out in there for so long.
2: Right. I was doing some sprints, I would imagine, making some tackles.
1: Right. And the snake just you know, not jostled, not moving around until, I guess, towards the end there when he finally felt something.
2: By the way, how about every other player on that team pulling their helmet off after that,
1: right.
2: In all likelihood?
1: Yeah. Surprise and, helmet inspection immediately. Yeah.
2: And hopefully the head coach, like, phoning the facilities guys and saying, it's time to take a look at what else is happening in our equipment room where we store all this stuff.
1: Right. Or no leaving your helmets on the ground, right? No, leaving your helmets unattended on the ground.
2: Right, right. Yeah, I didn't think about that. I thought, you know, I don't know, somewhere in the summer a snake made its way into the equipment room.
1: Yeah.
2: You might be right. Just leaving it, tossing it on the grass.
1: Yeah, yeah. Could be any
2: water
1: one of those. How about cottonmouth, the second most venomous snake found in Arkansas?
2: Yeah.
1: I didn't look it up. I'm wondering what the most venomous snake in Arkansas is now, because you hear about cottonmouths quite a bit.
2: Right. I guess that's why, you know, they took it to the woods, like far, far away.
1: Yeah.
2: If it was the number one
1: deadly
2: snake, maybe it doesn't fare so well.
1: Maybe it doesn't survive the day. But the second most, sure, you can go and continue to live Ooh. Your life.
2: Oh, my. Thank you, Mike. 13 minutes now in front of the hour.
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14: Your local weather is brought to you by Hoosier Bloom Coffee and Pastry in Bedford, featuring sandwiches galore for lunch starting at 10 a.m. Open Mondays through Saturdays from 6 until 3. For today, mostly sunny and hot with a high of 91. Tonight, mostly cloudy and a low of 72. For tomorrow, partly sunny with a chance of showers and a high of 89. 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
4: With WBIW News, I'm Jeff Wagoner. The Lawrence County Commissioners have approved the sale of two county-owned properties during their recent meeting. Local officials authorized the land transfers as part of ongoing county asset management efforts to return surplus real estate back to the local tax rolls and generate municipal revenue. County leaders noted that clearing these properties from county maintenance schedules will also reduce long-term administrative costs for local taxpayers. Also, the county commissioners approved a contract renewal for the county suicide and overdose fatality review program. The multidisciplinary team analyzes local fatal incidents to identify systemic gaps, track substance trends, and implement targeted prevention strategies. Local officials reaffirmed their commitment to supporting community health resources and reducing preventable deaths across the region. Governor Mike Braun is urging Hoosiers to prepare for potential severe weather moving across the state this week. Emergency management officials advise households to review emergency response plans, secure outdoor property, and monitor local weather alerts as strong storms and heavy rainfall threaten parts of central and southern Indiana. Stay tuned for more news right after this.
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4: Domino's Pizza on M Street in Bedford will host a Dine and Donate event on Friday, August 21st, to support resident Mary Beth after a house fire destroyed her home and belongings. Domino's will donate a portion of sales, and customers using promo code GIVE on carryout or delivery orders will receive 25% off to help fund her recovery. The Lawrence County Commissioners have approved a $42,000 contract to conduct a comprehensive structural evaluation of the Courthouse Plaza. Specialized engineering consultants will inspect the facility to assess concrete conditions, drainage performance, and structural integrity. The resulting findings will help guide upcoming maintenance and long-term facility planning for the county building. Officials anticipate the engineering report will be completed and presented during a public session later this fall. Pace Health Connection has launched a feminine hygiene product drive to support students across the North Lawrence Community Schools District. Program coordinators are collecting essential feminine hygiene products to help ensure local students have reliable access to necessary supplies throughout the academic year. Donations can be dropped off at designated collection sites across the community. And finally, health officials are issuing guidance on West Nile virus prevention as summer activity continues across Indiana. Medical experts emphasize that mosquito bites carry potential health risks and urge residents to eliminate standing water on their properties, wear protective clothing, and use EPA-registered insect repellent during peak mosquito activity hours. For more on these stories and other local headlines, visit WBIW.com.
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7: For WBIW Sports, I'm Justin Soakland. The Indianapolis Colts announced their starting quarterback for the first two exhibition games. Anthony Richardson will start against New England on Thursday, while Riley Leonard will start week 2. Quarterback Daniel Jones, coming off an injury, will not play in the preseason. In Major League Baseball, the Chicago Cubs cracked Washington with 3 home runs for an 8-6 win. St. Louis topped Philadelphia 2-0, and Cincinnati rallied to beat the Chicago White Sox 5-4 in 10 innings. L.A. De La Cruz drove in the winning run. B&L Golf climbed to number 16 in the latest state poll. The Stars were rained out in their home debut on Tuesday and will try again on Thursday at Otis Park. And here's a wild story. An Arkansas high school player discovered a poisonous snake in his football helmet lining in the middle of practice. Neither the player nor the snake were harmed.
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9: 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For today, mostly sunny and hot with a high of 91. Tonight, mostly cloudy and a low of 72. For tomorrow, partly sunny with a chance of showers and a high of 89. 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
11: And what parents can do with bullying concerns as kids prepare to go back to school.
12: Is to make sure they have a full understanding of what bullying behavior is and what it is not. So that as a family and that as a school, we have to decide as a community what exactly is a bullying behavior. Is it defiance? Is it a temper tantrum? Or is it actually bullying behaviors?
11: Bully prevention expert Pamela Gockley on school and family strategies. In a closely watched race about the appeal of progressive candidates, Milwaukee County Executive David Crowley won the Democratic gubernatorial primary in Wisconsin over Democratic Socialist Francesca Hong. She spoke to his supporters last evening.
13: No matter who wins this primary, we're going to continue to fight for each other. We are going to collectively reject despair, and we are going to unite.
11: Crowley will face Tom Tiffany, a Republican congressman from northern Wisconsin. In Minnesota, progressive Lieutenant Governor Peggy Flanagan defeated more moderate Congresswoman Angie Craig last evening in the Democratic contest for U.S. Senate. In South Carolina, Senator Darlene Graham has advanced to a runoff election after failing to capture the majority of votes in South Carolina's special Republican primary, where she had the support of President Trump following the death of her brother, Senator Lindsey Graham. She will face Congressman Ralph Norman in 2 weeks to determine the party's nominee. President Trump has confirmed reports that he secretly switched planes when he traveled back from Turkey in July, saying a security threat prompted the clandestine maneuver. The Washington Post was first to report that Trump moved to an unmarked jet using a catering truck on July 8th after having boarded Air Force One in front of cameras. He flew on the jet from Ankara to a base in the United Kingdom, while reporters and White House staff members believed he was on board Air Force One.
14: I go by Secret Service and the military. They wanted me to go on a different flight, a different plane. equal safety, but they wanted me to do it, so I do it. I do what they say.
11: The plane switch came after an Iranian plot to kill Trump, possibly involving a shoulder-fired missile aimed at Air Force One as it departed Turkey. Insights on these operations now from Greg Sanfilippo, who used to work in intelligence and counterterrorism for the New York Police Department. Greg, what do you make of this?
15: Not surprised. You know, more surprising is that the story comes out. That's problematic. The protective intelligence is what drives the story, not so much the truck. So, you know, the fact that there was a threat that the president and his security team, led by Secret Service, felt the need for that decoy, again, driven by that intelligence, the Iranian threat, which is ever present, especially when executives and government officials are overseas more so than here in the U.S.
11: How quickly, I guess, can Secret Service or whoever put together a plan in a situation like that when they get word of a potential assassination attempt?
15: So putting together the plan is done beforehand. So having those contingencies, those multiple plans, if this, then that plans are constantly being revised, it's the execution of it. So, you know, here they were quick to execute on that and, you know, get the president off Air Force One. Doesn't necessarily mean that there was an imminent threat. It was just a better security profile to put him on a different plane, which, you know, had been done before. Done with Bill Clinton going to Pakistan, you know, way back when, 2006. That story came out in the public, and I'm sure there are many more in between then and now that haven't come out.
11: Yeah, I was going to ask you if this is something unusual, or is it just unusual that it leaked?
15: Highly unusual that it leaked. Very problematic for the Secret Service that leaks. But, you know, they're still running multiple contingencies on every public appearance. So, you know, the catering truck move is probably not going to be used again in the near future, but they have other tricks up their sleeve to keep the president safe, as do most executive protection teams, as ours do, to keep our protectees safe.
11: Mm. We're speaking with Greg Sanfilippo, former NYPD intelligence and counterterrorism and vice president of Doyle Security Services in New York. Even some of the White House staffers didn't know this. That group with knowledge really seems to shrink in these type of situations.
15: Again, very standard. You know, the least amount of people that know, that the better the ruse is. If you get everyone off that plane, then any threat actor, bad person knows that they're not on the plane. So, you know, if you're traveling with someone with a protection detail and you don't have one, you have to realize that you are not the priority. The protectee is the priority. So once that protectee, in this case the president, is safe, then the priority becomes safeguarding everyone else.
11: Yeah. How might you handle things, turning back to the leak here? Will some formal investigation be launched, or like what happens with this?
15: Whether, you know, someone is corrected in out of the public's eye or in the public's eye, you know, we did see recently a retired Air Force general lose his security clearance. I'm unsure whether it was connected specifically to this leak or just in general with Air Force One, the new Air Force One's security protocols. So more to be found out on that. But, you know, someone's definitely going to get discipline if it is involved someone that had, you know, someone that had a security clearance or some sort of access leaked this. It's very problematic.
11: Yeah. And these guys, I guess this is Secret Service, right? They practice these routines in which they may have to go to a plan B or a plan C.
15: They're constantly practicing it, and they're doing it ahead of time. So they're constantly doing that advanced work on the sites, contingency plans, and the coordination. Because it doesn't only involve them. They have to coordinate with local law enforcement, other authorities, other government agencies, other branches of the military. So it's a constant orchestra with a lot of instruments.
11: Thanks, Greg. Greg Sanfilippo, former intelligence and counterterrorism agent for the New York Police Department, also vice president of Doyle Security Services in New York. 14 minutes now after the hour on This Morning, America's First News.

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1: With WBIW News, I'm Jeff Wagoner. The U.S. Department of State announced it has revoked more than 175,000 visas as part of an aggressive national security and immigration enforcement initiative. Federal officials state the revocations target individuals who overstayed permitted timeframes, violated visa terms, or presented public safety concerns. The Lawrence County Commissioners met to open and evaluate competitive bids for countywide emergency medical services and ambulance coverage. Local officials are reviewing proposals submitted by service providers to ensure continuous, high-quality emergency response for county residents while balancing municipal budget considerations. The Boys and Girls Club of Lawrence County has announced its annual Ugly Duck Derby and Community Swim Day, scheduled for Saturday, September 5th at the John Lowry Municipal Pool. The event features free open swimming sponsored by United Way, followed by a rubber duck race offering cash prizes, including a $4,000 grand prize. Proceeds from duck sales directly support after-school youth programming across Lawrence County. Stay tuned for more news right after this.
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1: Governor Mike Braun is urging Indiana residents to prepare for potential severe weather moving across the state this week. State emergency management officials advise households to review emergency response plans, secure outdoor property, and monitor local weather alerts as strong storms and heavy rainfall threaten parts of central and southern Indiana. Local emergency agencies recommend keeping emergency supply kits stocked with fresh batteries, non-perishable food, and clean drinking water in the event of widespread power outage. The Lawrence County Commissioners have approved a contract renewal for the County Suicide and Overdose Fatality Review Program. The multidisciplinary team analyzes local fatal incidents to identify systemic gaps, track substance trends, and implement targeted prevention strategies. Local officials reaffirmed their commitment to supporting community health resources and reducing preventable deaths across the region. Peyton Manning Children's Hospital celebrated the retirement of Millie, a beloved facility dog who provided comfort and support to young patients and medical staff for nearly a decade. Hospital leaders hosted a special farewell event honoring Millie's years of therapeutic service, where she assisted hundreds of pediatric patients through medical procedures and hospital stays. The Orleans Chamber of Commerce has announced an upcoming ribbon-cutting ceremony to welcome new local business Once Upon a Bean to the community. Chamber representatives and area residents will gather to celebrate the grand opening, highlighting growing small business investment and commercial development in downtown Orleans. For more on these stories and other local headlines, visit WBIW.com.
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7: Glad you're with us. Welcome into Wednesday, August 12th. Gordon Deal with Nicole Murray. Some of our top stories and headlines. The progressive candidate has been defeated in the Wisconsin Democratic gubernatorial primary, while in Minnesota, the progressive won in the Democratic primary for U.S. Senate. At least three dead from storms in the Midwest. Hundreds of thousands are without power this morning. Wall Street Journal says White House officials have asked the Justice Department to consider a new prosecution of a man accused of vandalizing the Lincoln Memorial reflecting pool. And an earthquake survival story for a baby in Western Colombia. That story in about 20 minutes. 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For some kids, returning to school means facing the fear of seeing a bully again. What can families do? Bullying prevention expert Pamela Gockley joins us now. Her new book is called Middle School Students Are Sneaky, But They Are Not That Good. Pam, help us out.
8: I think they need to go into the school with a plan in case they are getting bullied. But the number one thing to do is to make sure they have a full understanding of what bullying behavior is and what it is not. So that as a family and that as a school, we have to decide as a community, what exactly is a bullying behavior? Is it defiance? Is it a temper tantrum? Or is it actually bullying behaviors?
7: Wow. If you would profile the bully, typically who is this person? I guess in middle school mostly, right?
8: Yeah. And I work with senior citizens. So as a behavior, it does not change unless there's an interruption. So I work with 9 or 90. It doesn't matter. It's all basically the same. But in middle school, the bully is usually being bullied somewhere else because it is a learned behavior. It's not a gene. It's not, you know. So bullies are usually bullied and they learn the behavior somewhere. So, and it could be as simple as silence when something happens to a child and no one responds, no one sees it, no one takes it seriously, you know. Grow up, you know, get over it. Those types of things adults say to children and kids will create a bullying behavior. Now, whether they act on that, that is totally dependent on the culture and the environment they live in.
7: These days, I guess we not only have to talk about physical bullying, but also emotional and cyber these days.
8: Yeah, absolutely. 75% of bullying starts verbally, face to face. And, you know, that's not 100% because nothing we do is 100%. But what happens when we get on cyberbullying, it's just amplified, right? And the kids who are bullying each other or adults who are bullying each other are getting some kind of control out of that because there's a amplification. And we base our worth on how many clicks, how many likes, how many, comments. So we really have to buckle down on this cyberbullying, and it can be through social media sites, and there's now studies to prove social media sites actually engage in this and encourage it through their rhythms on the sites. So cyberbullying is amplification of the thing that little side eye you're seeing that could be the start of a bullying behavior.
7: Okay. We're speaking with Pam Gockley, bullying prevention expert, also author of a new book called Middle School Students Are Sneaky, But They're Not That Good. So I think you touched on it there, but at what point, I guess, do we go from, that's just teasing versus actual bullying? What's the fine line?
8: So what will happen, number one thing is when somebody changes who they are. So if you have a very light, bubbly person that suddenly becomes dark and doesn't want to leave the house or has a tummy ache before the school bus is coming, that could be a telltale sign. And there's a bunch of signs. And again, we have information on our website. But the total change in demeanor, change in tone. They don't want to talk. They don't want to go anywhere, and they become isolated. So when they become isolated, that's when we get the violence. So bullying prevention is violence prevention. So when somebody feels invisible, unheard, afraid they won't be believed, that's when we turn to isolation, and that's when we get the school shooters or suicides of our youth. And, that interprets all the way into our veterans as well. So it's just a very common behavior without an interruption or intervention. It will lead to something violent.
7: Well, I'm showing my age, but back in the day, it used to be, well, just punch the bully in the nose and it will be over. But that doesn't seem to be what's recommended these days by either, parents, communities, or schools.
8: Right. And you're putting the onus on the child to take care of the problem, which is really bottom line. We are putting the onus of solving this issue on children who are still developing their brain till they're 20. So you're asking a 12-year-old to solve a problem adults are not.
7: Thanks, Pam. Pamela Gockley, bullying prevention expert. Again, the book is called Middle School Students Are Sneaky, But They're Not That Good. 20 minutes now in front of the hour on This Morning, America's First News. Coming up next, Airbnb booking hell.
9: That'll be $84.52.
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17: For WBIW Sports, I'm Justin Soakland. The Indianapolis Colts announced their starting quarterback for the first two exhibition games. Anthony Richardson will start against New England on Thursday, while Riley Leonard will start week two. Quarterback Daniel Jones, coming off an injury, will not play in the preseason. In Major League Baseball, the Chicago Cubs cracked Washington with three home runs for an 8-6 win. St. Louis topped Philadelphia 2-0, and Cincinnati rallied to beat the Chicago White Sox 5-4 in 10 innings. L.A. De La Cruz drove in the winning run. B&L Golf climbed to number 16 in the latest state poll. The Stars were rained out in their home debut on Tuesday and will try again on Thursday at Otis Park. And here's a wild story. An Arkansas high school player discovered a poisonous snake in his football helmet lining in the middle of practice. Neither the player nor the snake were harmed.
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0: Glad you can be with us. Welcome into Wednesday. It's time now for the Mic Drop with this morning's Mike Gavin.
1: Good morning. Well, summer vacation season is still on for much of the country. We have a couple of stories today about how that can go awry very quickly. We started in Florida, where a TikTok user named Kaylee Sticker claims that she and her friends drove 6 hours to Florida, and when they arrived, they were greeted with an unpleasant surprise. The Airbnb they booked for the trip didn't exist. In a video with nearly 1.5 million views, Kaylee explained that they booked the Airbnb 2 months ago, and the site, of course, took their money. Then when they showed up to the house, the owner said it hadn't been on the market for months. The situation left the group stranded in Florida on a 100-degree weekend. Kaylee said in a follow-up that they bit the bullet and booked another property through Airbnb, and that the company did eventually offer a full refund for the first place and to cover the price difference between the first and second places they rented. Commenters had advice, many saying only to book with Airbnb superhosts or to ditch it altogether and just go back to a hotel.
0: Yeah, I think we've done two Airbnbs, but with superhosts.
1: Yeah.
0: So I haven't had any issues, but I don't understand how over the course of the 2 months since you've booked it,
1: yeah,
0: there's no communication with the host that would indicate that this thing was no longer on the market.
1: And then do they wind up getting money for it? Who got the money, I guess, is what I want to know. Isn't the host supposed to get, they get a percentage of that money, right? Who got that money that they paid 2 months ago? I'm kind of curious.
0: Yeah, because you don't get the address, like the last minute or something like that. Right, doesn't it work like that?
1: Yeah. They don't want people, I guess, cruising by or whatever. So, yeah, you get it kind of like right at the last minute.
0: I don't fully understand how something like this works with 2 months with no communication with an Airbnb host.
1: Yes, it seems a little nuts. And if you're part of the anti-hotel crowd, this one is for you. A Reddit user went viral after revealing the minibar price of a bottle of water at the Mandalay Bay Hotel in Las Vegas. If you'd like to quench your thirst after a day of walking around in Vegas in the hot sun, it'll cost you an eye-popping $18. If you prefer a small coffee brewed on the in-room coffee maker, that'll run you $16, the same as a can of beer. And let's hope you're not hungry. Small can of Pringles chips is $14, and a container of nuts will require a charge of $20.
0: Wow.
1: Yeah, now I'm guessing you might like to know, Gordon, how much bourbon would cost you. I actually was able to scan the QR code on this picture and bring up the full list of prices.
0: Okay.
1: So a bourbon, 375 milliliters. I don't know how big that is. Is that like a standard size of bourbon you'd get in a liquor store or something?
0: That's half a bottle of wine.
1: Okay.
0: A bottle of wine is 750, so this is 375. This is half, the size of half a bottle of wine.
1: Yeah. $68 bourbon for 375 milliliters. Wow. Whiskey will be 70, and tequila, the priciest thing on the mini bar, $90 for 200 milliliters, even a smaller bottle.
0: Goodness.
1: $90.
0: Wow.
1: Yeah. So I mean, and this is one of those where if you pull it off, it's all motion sensor.
0: Yeah.
1: So if you even touch it, you're gonna get charged for it. You don't even want to breathe on it, right? You don't even want to be on the same side of the room as that thing.
0: Oh my goodness. You
1: get charged $90 for nothing.
0: Could you imagine? $18.
1: Yeah, $18 for there is a small bottle of water on there for $14.
0: Oh.
1: But nowhere in the picture did I see a small bottle of water. I only saw large bottles of water in the picture.
0: That is just breathtaking, man.
1: Don't get thirsty.
0: Mm. Thank you, Mike. 13 minutes now in front of the hour.
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11: For today, mostly sunny and hot with a high of 91. Tonight, mostly cloudy and a low of 72. For tomorrow, partly sunny with a chance of showers and a high of 89. 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

0: have been killed, and more than 700,000 customers are without power as severe storms strike the Midwest. One death was in Ohio, while two others were in Indiana. Ohio Governor Mike DeWine urging residents to stay off the roads.
1: I am signing a proclamation declaration of emergency for Perry County as well as Muskingum County. However, I anticipate that we will be adding counties to that list.
0: According to FlightAware, 45% of flights in and out of Chicago O'Hare International Airport were delayed yesterday, and 10% were canceled.
2: Number three.
0: President Trump has announced that a former Marine held in a Russian prison since 2022 has been released and is headed back to the United States. Trump said 32-year-old Robert Gilman from Massachusetts was freed on a humanitarian basis. Massachusetts Senator Edward Markey.
3: Unfortunately, I think it was the worsening health condition that helped to focus our government's, our State Department's attention on it. I've been trying to organize for years to keep attention on Robert Gilman.
0: The former Marine was originally sentenced on charges of assaulting a police officer while drunk. The Pentagon has formally acknowledged that U.S. military operations killed more than 150 innocent civilians and injured over 240 people last year. Three airstrikes in Yemen accounted for every casualty, the department confirmed. New reports say that ICE officers may soon be given gloves that can deliver painful electric shocks meant to gain compliance from combative individuals. CBS News says the agency plans to spend between $10 and $20 million to purchase the gloves for agents by March. Some big changes in the online dating world. Bumble has announced that it will now allow men to make the first move. After years of a woman-first message rule, Bumble says many females prefer to have men start the conversation.
4: Are you among them?
0: Yeah.
4: You want the man to start the convo?
0: Yeah. Okay. Like, I want to see how interested, how much did my profile stand out? Did you like my pictures?
4: 6 minutes now in front of the hour.
5: It's for the way you look at me. Oh. Is for the only one.
6: Man, I love this place. I've been surfing here since I was a kid. Now, seeing my grandson out on the water, it means everything to me. Watching him and taking in the blue waves, the sea breeze, the blurry horizon.
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8: Isn't always predictable, but getting ahead of it can be important. Adam Byrne, technical service manager with FMC, says being ahead of the game helps growers maintain their advantage.
9: Each year now, we get more and more reports of early tar spot detection. But that early protection that Zywie LFR fungicide brings is because it's something you can put down at planting or in a side dress, an early season application. And it provides this reservoir of a fungicide in the soil that those roots can pull and systemically move through the plant as the plant grows, constantly refreshing that fungicide so that you've always got that protection as you move through those vegetative and into reproductive stages.
8: He says Zywie LFR fungicide makes notable differences.
9: When you come on a field that has Zywie LFR fungicide, is the plants just look greener, more full. We constantly see this visual kind of, wow, these plants just look healthier.
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1: The wait is over. 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
8: 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County officials approved the updated service contract to ensure essential health care needs are met directly within the facility, reducing the logistical costs and security risks associated with off-site medical transports. Schneck Medical Center in Seymour has earned top national rankings alongside redesignation as a magnet hospital for nursing excellence. The prestigious recognition highlights high standards in patient care, nursing quality, and clinical outcomes, placing the regional facility among the top tier of healthcare providers nationwide. Hospital administrators noted that maintaining magnet status reflects years of dedicated teamwork and continuous professional development across all nursing departments. Health officials are issuing guidance on West Nile virus prevention as summer activity continues across southern Indiana. Medical experts emphasize that mosquito bites carry potential health risks and urge residents to eliminate standing water on their properties, wear protective clothing, and use EPA-registered insect repellent during peak mosquito activity hours. The City of Bloomington has announced its upcoming Safety Week event, running August 22nd through the 28th. The week-long initiative will feature guided community bike rides, public safety discussions, and interactive workshops aimed at promoting multimodal transit safety and improving street awareness for pedestrians, cyclists, and drivers alike. For more on these stories and other local headlines, visit WBIW.com.
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8: 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County officials approved the updated service contract to ensure essential health care needs are met directly within the facility, reducing the logistical costs and security risks associated with off-site medical transports. Schneck Medical Center in Seymour has earned top national rankings alongside redesignation as a magnet hospital for nursing excellence. The prestigious recognition highlights high standards in patient care, nursing quality, and clinical outcomes, placing the regional facility among the top tier of healthcare providers nationwide. Hospital administrators noted that maintaining magnet status reflects years of dedicated teamwork and continuous professional development across all nursing departments. Health officials are issuing guidance on West Nile virus prevention as summer activity continues across southern Indiana. Medical experts emphasize that mosquito bites carry potential health risks and urge residents to eliminate standing water on their properties, wear protective clothing, and use EPA-registered insect repellent during peak mosquito activity hours. The City of Bloomington has announced its upcoming Safety Week event running August 22nd through the 28th. The week-long initiative will feature guided community bike rides, public safety discussions, and interactive workshops aimed at promoting multimodal transit safety and improving street awareness for pedestrians, cyclists, and drivers alike. For more on these stories and other local headlines, visit WBIW.com.
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7: For WBIW Sports, I'm Justin Soakland. The Indianapolis Colts announced their starting quarterback for the first two exhibition games. Anthony Richardson will start against New England on Thursday, while Riley Leonard will start week two. Quarterback Daniel Jones, coming off an injury, will not play in the preseason. In Major League Baseball, the Chicago Cubs cracked Washington with three home runs for an 8-6 win. St. Louis topped Philadelphia 2-0, and Cincinnati rallied to beat the Chicago White Sox 5-4 in 10 innings. L.A. De La Cruz drove in the winning run. B&L Golf climbed to number 16 in the latest state poll. The Stars were rained out in their home debut on Tuesday and will try again on Thursday at Otis Park. And here's a wild story. An Arkansas high school player discovered a poisonous snake in his football helmet lining in the middle of practice. Neither the player nor the snake were harmed.
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13: For today, mostly sunny and hot with a high of 91. Tonight, mostly cloudy and a low of 72. For tomorrow, partly sunny with a chance of showers and a high of 89. 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
14: Hello, I'm Larry Ritter from the Judah Church of Christ, and I've got good news for you. First of all, the Bible question of the week. I'll give you a Bible question on Monday, and you have all week to look it up and find the answer. Then I'll reveal the correct answer to you on Friday. The Bible question for this week is, according to Micah, what three things did the Lord require of Israel? According to Micah, what three things did the Lord require of Israel? I'll give you the correct answer on Friday. It is well with my soul. So far this week, we've been looking at some hymns and their application with us today. Even though many hymns were written decades ago, their message still applies to us today. The hymn, It Is Well With My Soul, was written by H.G. Stafford. And the song talks about having peace like a river. And when sorrows come, the Christian can say, It is well with my soul. Friend, God's children have the tremendous comfort and assurance that comes from trusting in God. Do you have this peace? The fact that one can know that they're safe spiritually in the hands of his or her Creator is worth more than any amount of money. The Apostle Paul says in Philippians 4 and verse 7, "The peace of God, which transcends all understanding, will guard your hearts and your minds in Christ Jesus." I found this personally to be true, and I invite you to give yourself to the Lord and claim this invaluable blessing too. There's nothing like having the peace of God to lead you through this uncertain life. Though Satan should buffet, though trials should come, let this blessed assurance control that Christ hath regarded my helpless estate and hath shed his own blood for my soul. Friend, God, our Creator, has loved us to such an extent that he was willing to pay the price for our sins by the sacrifice of his only begotten Son on a cruel cross, no less. For God so loved the world. You can listen to the news all day and never hear any news better than that. It can't be bought with money, but it can make it well with your soul. Have you plugged into that by obeying the gospel of Jesus Christ? If not, I urge you to as soon as possible. You don't want to keep going on without God's richest blessings. Just think, along with the author, "My sin, oh, the bliss of this glorious thought, my sin, not in part, but the whole, is nailed to his cross, and I bear it no more." Friend, Jesus makes it possible for you and I to have zero sins. Not that we're so perfect, but that he takes them away. You can't beat that. As the Apostle Paul says, God made him who had no sin to be sin for us, so that in him we might become the righteousness of God. Friend, it's because of him that we can be the righteousness that God requires. Do you realize that Jesus became sin for us, that we might be right before God? Here's a perfect man becoming sin on our behalf so that we could be saved. Friend, do we even realize how good we've got it? Friend, one of these days, our faith will become sight. The trumpet of the Lord will sound. Jesus will come on the cloud, and the end will come. And if we're faithful to the Lord, we'll hear those great words, "Well done, good and faithful servant." Or we'll hear those words, "Depart from me, you who are cursed, into the eternal fire prepared for the devil and his angels." Which will it be for you, friend? You will have had the time and opportunity to think about what God and Jesus did for you. What will you have done? If you haven't done anything about it, friend, I urge you to do it now. Don't wait. Prepare your soul for the hereafter. Be able to truly say, "It is well with my soul." If I can help, or if you have questions, call me at 812-583-1563. You can write me at 205 Anderson Road, Bedford, Indiana. My email address is larryritter@comcast.net. 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
0: Are you a middle child? 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Contrary to the urban myth of middle children having black sheep tendencies, here's what our research turned up. 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Here's a few notable middle children: Martin Luther King Jr., Bill Gates, Golda Meir, and Abraham Lincoln. That is the Old Farmer's Almanac Radio Report. 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
32: You know what works in this day and age? Taking away kids' stuff. You know what works? Putting them in timeout. Putting them in a corner and telling them they can't leave. Or putting them in their room. Although my daughter got very creative. I'd come back 2 hours later and she built out the biggest fort tent imaginable with every doll that she ever had and was having the time of her life. My son would be losing it in like 10 minutes. I'm so sorry. He'd break. And, you know, after he'd break, I'd say, all right, you're free. I'm letting you out of prison. But sometimes you got to discipline your kids. Spare the rod, spoil the child. Doesn't mean the rod of your belt or a switch. I just found you take away their stuff, that what they like to do, and that gives you all the power you'd ever want, all the control you'd ever need as a parent.
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32: 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Like, for example, a woman by the name of Olga.
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8: For today, mostly sunny and hot with a high of 91. Tonight, mostly cloudy and a low of 72. For tomorrow, partly sunny with a chance of showers and a high of 89. 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
9: With a look at your Ag News headlines, I'm Erin Anderson on Brown Fields. Pioneer brand corn. A member of the U.S. House Agriculture Committee says farmers are concerned about reduced staffing and funding at the USDA. Congressman Eric Sorensen says he continues to hear from producers worried about accessing programs through agencies like the Natural Resources Conservation Service. Market analyst Dwayne Bussey with Bolt Marketing says updates to the U.S. corn and soybean yields are getting attention ahead of USDA's August supply and demand report.
10: If you're in a tough area, and there's plenty of tough areas of drought in the Western Corn Belt, you feel like the crop's not there.
9: U.S. wheat prices are improving amid continued disruptions caused by the Russia-Ukraine war. University of Minnesota Extension grain market economist Ed Usset says Ukraine is anticipating a significant reduction in exports. I'm Erin Anderson for Brown Fields.
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0: Investments in ethanol production are helping build long-term demand for Indiana corn. Du Bois County farmer J.R. Reisner says it helps create new market opportunities for farmers.
11: We've seen up to 40% of the state's crop go into ethanol production. It definitely has helped us with our cash price. It helped, you know, have another market for our corn and to keep those grain prices higher. It also has really benefited the rural community, providing jobs and an industry in those areas.
0: He says the annual Shift Sector Indy airstrip attack is just one example of how farmers connect ethanol to consumers.
11: It showcases the benefits of ethanol. A lot of the cars that are running in that event run E85, E98, really showcasing the performance benefits of ethanol, and with that cleaner, better fuel, kind of promoting that to the consumer.
0: And that's why the Indiana Corn Marketing Council is investing in ethanol.
14: Hello, I'm Jerry Stewart, and this is One Moment in America. 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But just how did we get to this all-time low? I'll tell you that story after this important message.
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14: According to all polls and studies, America as a nation is on a fast-track meltdown of moral decay. But just how did it happen? Well, scientists tell us the story of the boiling frog. They say, place a frog in a pot of boiling grease and he will jump right out. He knows it's hot and deadly and he wants out. But place that same frog into cool grease, getting warmer and warmer ever so slightly, and he will not even notice he's being cooked. And where are we today in America? We're being slowly cooked in our own grease of moral decay. We're way past warm and heading for the final boil. I'm Jerry Stewart, and that was One Moment in America.
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31: 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Here's Chris Whitting.
18: Most of the sleepy people who start the day with a hot cup of coffee don't think much about how it's made. 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She loved her coffee, but hated having to make it. The reason? Back then, coffee filters didn't exist. Folks used cloth bags to brew the stuff, and cleaning them was a real chore. One day she got so fed up with the mess, she grabbed a sheet of blotting paper from her son's school book. Sticking it in the coffee pot, she found the paper held the loose coffee in place and made it a cinch to clean up later. Perhaps you know Mrs. Bentz by her first name, Melita. Nowadays, everybody uses coffee filters. The leading brand is named after Melita Bentz. With the Success Journal, I'm Chris Whitting.
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22: With WBIW News, I'm Jeff Wagoner. The Lawrence County Commissioners have approved the sale of two county-owned properties during their recent meeting. Local officials authorized the land transfers as part of ongoing county asset management efforts to return surplus real estate back to the local tax rolls and generate municipal revenue. County leaders noted that clearing these properties from county maintenance schedules will also reduce long-term administrative costs for local taxpayers. Also, the county commissioners approved a contract renewal for the county suicide and overdose fatality review program. The multidisciplinary team analyzes local fatal incidents to identify systemic gaps, track substance trends, and implement targeted prevention strategies. Local officials reaffirmed their commitment to supporting community health resources and reducing preventable deaths across the region. Governor Mike Braun is urging Hoosiers to prepare for potential severe weather moving across the state this week. Emergency management officials advise households to review emergency response plans, secure outdoor property, and monitor local weather alerts as strong storms and heavy rainfall threaten parts of central and southern Indiana. Stay tuned for more news right after this.
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22: Domino's Pizza on M Street in Bedford will host a Dine and Donate event on Friday, August 21st, to support resident Mary Beth after a house fire destroyed her home and belongings. Domino's will donate a portion of sales, and customers using promo code GIVE on carryout or delivery orders will receive 25% off to help fund her recovery. The Lawrence County Commissioners have approved a $42,000 contract to conduct a comprehensive structural evaluation of the Courthouse Plaza. Specialized engineering consultants will inspect the facility to assess concrete conditions, drainage performance, and structural integrity. The resulting findings will help guide upcoming maintenance and long-term facility planning for the county building. Officials anticipate the engineering report will be completed and presented during a public session later this fall. Pace Health Connection has launched a feminine hygiene product drive to support students across the North Lawrence Community Schools District. Program coordinators are collecting essential feminine hygiene products to help ensure local students have reliable access to necessary supplies throughout the academic year. Donations can be dropped off at designated collection sites across the community. And finally, health officials are issuing guidance on West Nile virus prevention as summer activity continues across Indiana. Medical experts emphasize that mosquito bites carry potential health risks and urge residents to eliminate standing water on their properties, wear protective clothing, and use EPA-registered insect repellent during peak mosquito activity hours. For more on these stories and other local headlines, visit WBIW.com.
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2: Good morning and welcome to today's edition of Talk of the Town. This morning we are joined by City of Bedford Mayor Sam Craig. Good morning, Mr. Mayor. How are you?
3: Good morning. I'm fine. Thank you.
2: Very nice. Well, we've got a big summer wrapping up here. It's been a great time here in Bedford. Of course, the celebration for the 4th of July was amazing. America's 250th fireworks and a lot of exciting things going on here in the City of Bedford. We're going to talk about, but hey, I'm going to let you take it away. And you got a little announcement to make here, don't you?
3: Yes, I do, Jeff. I'm just letting the public know I advised my boards and council and stuff that work through City Hall. I advised all of them here a short time ago that I would not be seeking a third term for election. So that word has kind of got out into the public. I made another small announcement about it the other day. But with social media and everything we have going on, of course, I just want to take and put this out there so that people know it and there's not speculation about it. Yeah. The citizens of Bedford have been extremely good to me. So I feel like at this point in time, since I've advised my boards and everything, the people I needed to advise first, that this has been a decision that I have made. So just to let the record stand so that everyone knows what's going on and what's not going on with social media. This is something that I thought about for quite a while as to where I was at with this. And, of course, life goes fast.
2: Yes, it absolutely does.
3: The older we get, the faster it goes. So I've decided that I'm going to not run and hopefully spend time with family and enjoy and have a little bit slower-paced life.
2: Right. And, you know, this is wrapping up a long career of public service, of course, as sheriff, as mayor. And over all these years, like now going into your retirement, kind of reflecting back, can you kind of give us a statement on your career? And you know, I don't know how long you're going to be coming on Talk of the Town now. You're going to have to.
3: Yeah,
2: it's just going to have to be, hey, Sam's here with us today.
3: Right. You know, so. At some point, you know, I've just been very blessed.
2: Yeah.
3: Without a doubt, I started public safety in 1980 at the Lawrence County Sheriff's Department, which was a day or two ago. So
2: yeah, a couple. Yeah,
3: yeah. I mean, so as far as to my public safety, working at the Sheriff's Department, and then I moved to the City of Bedford for 21 years in the Police Department, and then was elected sheriff, and then. After serving the two terms, then it's kind of odd. I went back to work at Bedford in HR, and then I got on the county council and was on the county council while I was doing the HR stuff and then finished that up and then ran for mayor. And as they say, here we are today.
2: here we are today. And like you were just saying, you're going to time to spend spend some time with the grandkids and take it easy and really reflect back on, again, a great career of public service. And thank you for all that you've done for the City of Bedford. And we were just talking about social media and how crazy things are. Let's move on to the next thing we want to talk about.
3: Yeah.
2: So I saw a playground online, and I was just wondering when that's going to be done.
3: Yes, that's what I want to talk about just a little bit. I had some information this morning. Some people contact me because BUEA in the City of Bedford is looking on doing a park there where the old Monon was at on J Street.
2: Yeah.
3: We've been working on it for a while, working on the design and stuff. And somebody sent me a text this morning with this fantastic park I think it had a splash pad, and it had all kinds of stuff. And at the top of it, or someplace on the post, it said something to the effect that we hope this is what the park looks like. Well, I just want to caution people out there that whenever they're on social media, the one person that contacted me just saw it and didn't look to see where it came from or what it said, and they were like, oh my gosh, this is going to be fantastic.
2: Right.
3: Well, this isn't the design. This is not specifically what we're looking at doing. Of course, we're looking at some things that's probably on that diagram that they did.
2: Yeah.
3: And there's some things on that diagram that we will not be doing.
2: Yeah.
3: So it's just kind of concerning that whenever people see that, be sure and kind of look at it and see what it is, because I have to say, Jeff, if I was a citizen and I looked at that and then I find out this isn't going to happen, it would be a little bit depressing.
2: Yeah, a little disappointing.
3: So, I mean, what we're going to do is going to be great. It's going to be great for the community. But sometimes things like this, people look at and they don't realize that it's not really factual. It's just somebody saying they hope it looks like this or something along those lines.
2: Right.
3: And as we all know, in today's world, social media is changing drastically with the information that's on there, whether if it's accurate or if it's not accurate. So, I just encourage everyone whenever they're on social media, whenever they see things, especially that interest them, to be sure and kind of look at it and try to see exactly what it is, if you can, and sometimes you can't.
2: Yeah, right. And you were saying it earlier, Mr. Mayor, is check the source. Yes. Because there, with the proliferation of artificial intelligence, what used to be able to only be done by a paid, a design firm to be able to render and get all these things done and kind of visualize. Now you just go to ChatGPT, say, well, build me a playground that's this big by this big, enter, and everybody has this beautiful rendering of Disneyland in downtown Bedford.
3: Right. Yeah. We just have to be cautioned. That's what I want our residents to do is,
2: right.
3: I don't want our residents to see it and think that that's what we're doing and then be disappointed that it's not, because
2: right.
3: we want to do and try to do what we can for our residents and work with them and give them the best that we can.
2: Right, right. And if there is something you have questions on, check official news sites. The City of Bedford Facebook page is updated by your staff, WBIW.com. We're not going to put that out there without it being verified by your staff. So just be sure to check your sources is really the most important thing at this point in time. Again, with the advent of AI, anything can look like anything at any time. So just be sure to do your homework. So it's been a really exciting time here in Bedford. We've been talking about this for a few months, but a few things have now come to fruition and are really in the swing of things. Let's get and talk a little bit about the new municipal hall. Is that's in full swing right now?
3: Yes.
2: Right,
3: everything's completed. We're having all of our meetings there. Actually, this morning I have another meeting there, a pension meeting, of course, that will be put on Facebook, mm-hmm. So that the citizens can view it and see what's going on. So this facility is I want to say fantastic, because it really is, because all of our meetings that we have, of course, that have to be put out there, of course, so our public can view them, which is a great thing. The system works well. We've had to do a bit of fine tuning on it.
2: Sure.
3: But that's been taken care of, and everything seems to be working well. Everything is in place. Before, when we were doing these at Stonegate or different locations, we had to move things and take things and stuff. And as we all know, whenever you have something set up in a permanent setting, most of the time it works much better. So it's done. We have the capacity to seat around 50 people. As we've said, our parking lot that we did is finished and complete for plenty of parking in the area. Actually, everything with the facility and everything is just working really well. And that's good for the city. And when I say it's good for the city, it's even better for our residents, because, if they want to view this, that gives them the opportunity to be able to see what's going on in their community.
2: And Stonegate is an incredible community resource, but just like you were saying, it's so great to have these permanent chambers to do this. And the updates are great. The Facebook, the audio and the video is spot on. And you can really tell that you and your staff have put in, a great amount of work that the city has to get this done. And I think it really is a huge benefit to the city of Bedford and a great use of a public space.
3: Oh, there's no doubt, because we had the space. So this was to utilize that space for this, and it's right by City Hall. Everything worked well. And as you just commented there about putting everything together, Jeff, I mean, I really have to, as mayor, I have my job to do. But on many of our projects and many of the things that we do in the city, if it wasn't for my department heads, they're the ones on the ground seeing that things are done, seeing that things are done right, and addressing issues and things. So I have to, reach out and say a big thank you to my department heads and all of our workers, because that's who gets the job done.
2: And thank you from the bottom of our hearts for getting that done for us. Everybody out there listening that serves the city of Bedford, because this really is an amazing, special place to live and raise a family. We're going to go ahead and take a bit of a break. We're going to hear a word from our sponsors when we come back. We're going to talk a little bit about what the kids have to look forward to in the future. I know they're wanting some Wawa, so we're going to talk a little bit about that after the break. But stay with us, everybody. We'll be right back with more Talk of the Town.
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6: 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Here's Jeff Wagoner.
2: Welcome back to today's edition of Talk of the Town. This morning, we have been talking with Mayor of Bedford, Sam Craig, covering all the new news here in Bedford. Municipal Hall's open. And let's talk about some other community growth we have here going on, Mr. Mayor. And one thing I am been super excited about is there's a lot of businesses coming. And one of the newest ones that just had their ribbon cutting, Fat Daddy's Barbecue.
3: Yes.
2: Yeah.
3: I mean, it's quite amazing here in the city, everything that we have going on, and it's been going on for some time, because we kind of talk a little bit about from time to time on these places coming to Bedford, and we can try to work with some places to get them here, but the bottom line is that a lot of the time is they want to be here,
2: right?
3: And that says a lot for our community, because we just had the ribbon cutting up at Fat Daddy's. I've been by a few times up there also. I've seen several people going in, so I think all of that's going well for him. I've heard really good things about that.
2: Oh, the food's amazing.
3: Yeah,
2: the ribs are incredible. Yeah.
3: So that's great for our community, for him to have that resource up there in the restaurant for everyone to go up there and eat.
2: Yeah, and I do believe he moved from Ellettsville, right? This is a single, small business moving into Bedford to do business here. So it's not just the Del Tacos and the Wawas. Right. We've got business coming in all over. So right. And very welcome. Yeah.
3: Yes, without a doubt. We want to welcome everybody. And then, of course, Limestone Edge. This week, we're getting ready to do a ribbon cutting down there. That's a Hoosier Uplands and Bedford Housing Authority project down there. I've been down and seen it. It's fantastic. It's for 55 and older. It's going to be a great, great asset for our community.
2: Yes.
3: I went down by, and they even have a pickleball court.
2: Oh, nice.
3: I mean, they have.
2: I'm going to have to lie about my age.
3: They have done an excellent job down there. They have a little playground area. They have done an excellent job down there on this project, and it's going to be a huge thing for our city. And the thing of it is, it's going to be there for many years to come.
2: Right.
3: So we have to. That's going to be a great thing down there. Also, of course, we've talked about, and everybody's anticipating when it's going to happen.
2: Yes,
3: and that's going to be down at Wawa's whenever they finally get it opened.
2: Yeah,
3: this is as we've all talked, it's been a project that's taken some time, but they're getting there. I know we checked the other day, and they're just kind of saying at this time, you know, by fall in that time frame, they hope to be open.
2: Mm-hmm.
3: And then, of course, Del Taco's.
2: They are really coming along quick. I don't think I even noticed it being under construction, and then went to Walmart the other day, and I was like, what is that?
3: Yeah.
2: My wife was like, that's Del Taco. And I was like, it wasn't there last week.
3: Yeah.
2: They're really speeding that one up.
3: They worked hard on that, and they put in a lot of hours and a lot of days on it. And there again, they wanted to get it up and get it in operation, and they're getting ready to accomplish that without a doubt. Then we got Bedford Home Furnishings, who's moving over to the old Ruler building.
2: Mm-hmm.
3: So that space has been empty for some time, so that's going to be a great thing.
2: Yeah.
3: It'll be a nice facility for him where basically it'll all be on one level from that standpoint for patrons to come in and shop and stuff.
2: Imagine moving furniture around. That's probably a welcome thing as well.
3: Yeah. Oh, yeah, because I've purchased furniture at his other location before, and there were some stairs and stuff at times. So this will be a great benefit for him and also for the community from that standpoint.
2: Without a doubt. And using that facility, you know, the old Mills Market, you know, as us old heads know it. But so to be able to move over there, like you said, and make a local business, you know, just ramp it up that even bit more. So that's so cool. And to be able to use that building, because I think they said it couldn't be used as a grocery store anymore without a lot of, updating on electrical things. But to be able to still use it is a wonderful thing. It really is.
3: It is.
2: And not leave it abandoned. You know?
3: Yes, without a doubt. Then we've got Maddie's Meats, who have a brick-and-mortar place now up on 4th Street, just off of Lincoln Avenue, that they're in. And then, of course, Bigby's Coffee is going to be going in. They're going to be building out across from Walmart in that new development. And I'm sure here in the months to come, there's going to be a lot more things moving in over there.
2: Right.
3: So that's a great thing. We've just got a lot going on in Bedford.
2: It's really an exciting time in town, and I could tell you going up and getting gas, at the Dairy Mart up there, and smelling Maddie's Meats. It's like, oh my goodness! And then you go to the square, and it's Fat Daddy's Barbecue, and it's we're going to be like the next food capital of Indiana, So I am not going to argue with that, But yeah, it is a very exciting time, and to see things again, not only local businesses, but Del Taco, Wawa, moving into town. Yes. So everybody is obviously very excited about Bedford as well. So.
3: Yes, it's a great thing. And a lot of these places also, there's local people behind some of this. And that's always a great thing to see local people wanting to work and develop things in their own community.
2: Yes.
3: Because that's something that really says a lot for the community and makes the community a lot better.
2: Yep. And we haven't even touched on the fact that how many jobs it's going to create with all these different places opening, which of course opens so many more doors as a community. And as a community, there's also a couple more exciting things, more on the municipal side of it. The new fire station, is it up and running yet?
3: Not quite.
2: Okay.
3: We're still working on it. Actually, we've got some paperwork and some deadlines, hopefully, that will be done here in the next week or so. And then once that's finished up, then hopefully we will be able to get ready and get started. We've already started, and as for architects and some things like that, working on getting some things lined up to get ready whenever we're ready to start. So that we're on track to get started. Because as we all know, with a lot of the projects that we just talked about, unfortunately, a lot of them take a lot of time.
2: Yeah.
3: And this will be a fairly big project. It's going to be a nice, our plan is for it to be a very nice fire station, a nice facility. Mm-hmm. And the locations, the

0: And right. To have the fire department at, just on the other side, on the next, you know, the big run. So that's a great use of our city infrastructure to be able to get the first responders out as quick as possible to where they need to be. Like you said, especially with access to 37, is going to be a wonderful thing. We've just got a few more minutes here. Let's move on and let's talk a little bit about the Hometown Heroes banner program. I know that's something you wanted to talk about before we ran out of time today.
1: Right. That program is, Jeff, is just unbelievable. I cannot believe how that program has taken off and is continuing to take off. Actually, we're working really hard now to make sure that we're going to be able to get banners up. We're having to rotate them.
0: So you're going to run out of light posts.
1: Yeah. We're having to rotate them on a schedule now to get them in and out and stuff because we just have so many of them. Whenever I started this program, if somebody would have told me the numbers that we're looking at, I would have been very skeptical that that would ever happen. Yeah. But there again, this says so much about our community, about what's important to our community for these family members and everyone to want to put these banners up. It's just a great thing, and it says so much about our community and the people that we have in it.
0: You know, and I'm going to speak on that for just a moment. Is I do love Bedford as a community. It really, I use the term salt of the earth. You know, is really what I hear a lot when people explain this area. Is that we do seem to keep first things first around here, and we appreciate the Hometown Heroes banner program and being able to get that going and recognize our local heroes. Because man, are we proud of them?
1: Yes, without a doubt.
0: And so we've got the second installation, right?
1: Yes.
0: For the veterans memoriam, right?
1: Yes, that's correct.
0: Okay.
1: Yep, so we'll be getting ready to put the others up. We've got one that'll be going up in mid to late September. Mm-hmm. And, you know, the big thing is, and I'll hit on that again, we're anticipating possibly 200 more banners for the program next year.
0: Wow.
1: And, it's just crazy.
0: Yeah, I couldn't. I was just sitting here thinking, it's like, well, how could you display all those at once and try and get a space for that? My goodness.
1: Yeah. Right. Well, and since I'm not running for a third term, it'll probably be up to the next mayor to look at the expansion of that. But I had actually,
0: right,
1: Brian Lane Way, I actually had thought possibly about the city looking at trying to develop something over there to also be able to put banners on from that standpoint. But it'll be a little bit of a challenge, but the city will work it out and they'll get it taken care of.
0: Right. Well, and as they always do, because as always, the street department on top of things there as well.
1: They are. It does take some time to do that, but there again, they're very pleased and they're very honored to be able to do it also.
0: Yep. And they take care of us year round. It's before we know it. I mean, it's August. That August turns into November real fast. Then next thing you know, they're out there doing it for us again, you know?
1: Yeah. It's just going to be continuous. And I just can't believe how fast the time is moving. It just seems like the other day we were at the first of the year and here we are now into August and we turn around. At work the other day, we talk about time flying. They said, all right, we need to get ready for the city's Christmas party. And I was like, wow.
0: Yeah.
1: Yeah, I know you're right, but I'm just not there yet.
0: Yeah. Well, last time you're here, we were looking forward to the fireworks, and now that's been six weeks ago. It's time absolutely flies, Mr. Mayor. And so how many more times are we going to get you here on Talk of the Town, you think?
1: Oh, I don't know. My term won't end till the end of next year.
0: Gotcha.
1: So I have a little bit of time. It's something in politics like that with the election process and everything. This is just something that just how the system works.
0: Yeah.
1: And it's a good system. It works well. So I'll be around a few more times without a doubt.
0: Okay. Well, I would hope so. I would hope so. And one thing I wanted to ask about also before we go, this is also the time we're going to be talking about the Limestone Capitol. Is that right? I wanted to get that out right before the end of the show here. Is that that is coming up on Saturday, October 3rd.
1: Oh, yes. The run.
0: Super fast. Yeah.
1: Yes. Uh-huh. Yeah. Yeah. That'll be here before we know it. From that standpoint, and you know, if anybody's interested in that, the Parks Department sponsor.

0: sponsors all of that, and it's usually a really nice event for everyone. And the only thing I hope the weather's decent.
1: Yeah, absolutely. And that's runsignup.com. It's going to get you all the information you want. Three courses of the half marathon, if you're crazy, 5K or a 1 mile. And again, that's Saturday, October 3rd. You know, hopefully that weather cools down by then. Hopefully it's gotten brutally hot here again for us, hasn't it?
0: Yes, it has, without a doubt. And they're it's going to be hot today, and they're calling, I think, for more storms, I think, maybe today.
1: Then my yard would be happy about that, you know. So,
0: yes.
1: Mr. Mayor, we are all out of time on the show here today. As always, thank you so much for joining us. Thank you so much for all that you and your staff do for the city of Bedford. And we look forward to seeing you on the next one.
0: All right. Thank you, Jeff. I appreciate it.
1: And thank you all for listening to today's edition of Talk of the Town right here on 1340 WBIW.

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3: With WBIW News, I'm Jeff Wagoner. The Lawrence County Commissioners have approved the sale of two county-owned properties during their recent meeting. Local officials authorized the land transfers as part of ongoing county asset management efforts to return surplus real estate back to the local tax rolls and generate municipal revenue. County leaders noted that clearing these properties from county maintenance schedules will also reduce long-term administrative costs for local taxpayers. Also, the county commissioners approved a contract renewal for the county suicide and overdose fatality review program. The multidisciplinary team analyzes local fatal incidents to identify systemic gaps, track substance trends, and implement targeted prevention strategies. Local officials reaffirmed their commitment to supporting community health resources and reducing preventable deaths across the region. Governor Mike Braun is urging Hoosiers to prepare for potential severe weather moving across the state this week. Emergency management officials advise households to review emergency response plans, secure outdoor property, and monitor local weather alerts as strong storms and heavy rainfall threaten parts of central and southern Indiana. Stay tuned for more news right after this.
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3: Domino's Pizza on M Street in Bedford will host a Dine and Donate event on Friday, August 21st, to support resident Mary Beth after a house fire destroyed her home and belongings. Domino's will donate a portion of sales, and customers using promo code GIVE on carryout or delivery orders will receive 25% off to help fund her recovery. The Lawrence County Commissioners have approved a $42,000 contract to conduct a comprehensive structural evaluation of the Courthouse Plaza. Specialized engineering consultants will inspect the facility to assess concrete conditions, drainage performance, and structural integrity. The resulting findings will help guide upcoming maintenance and long-term facility planning for the county building. Officials anticipate the engineering report will be completed and presented during a public session later this fall. Pace Health Connection has launched a feminine hygiene product drive to support students across the North Lawrence Community Schools District. Program coordinators are collecting essential feminine hygiene products to help ensure local students have reliable access to necessary supplies throughout the academic year. Donations can be dropped off at designated collection sites across the community. And finally, health officials are issuing guidance on West Nile virus prevention as summer activity continues across Indiana. Medical experts emphasize that mosquito bites carry potential health risks and urge residents to eliminate standing water on their properties, wear protective clothing, and use EPA-registered insect repellent during peak mosquito activity hours. For more on these stories and other local headlines, visit WBIW.com.
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2: For today, mostly sunny and hot with a high of 91. Tonight, mostly cloudy and a low of 72. For tomorrow, partly sunny with a chance of showers and a high of 89. 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
13: Well, people are waking up to quite a story from last night's primaries. Those members of Congress or the Senate who are still hanging out in Washington, D.C., listening to us now on our flagship station, WMAL, rubbing their eyes and saying, wow, looks like everybody got it wrong again there in Wisconsin, and a little bit so in South Carolina, Minnesota sort of as well. I mean, it's almost like all the experts, all the pundits, all the pollsters, they're just mistaken when they tell you exactly what's about to happen. We've seen this story before, except political polls continue to be the most dominant topic of conversation in the national news cycle whenever we have an election. Maybe that shouldn't be the case. Maybe 75% of our coverage shouldn't just be about what polls say when, as scientific as they are, they're not always right. And does reporting on political polls actually end up affecting the way people vote? Does it actually, well, silence some voices out there who think their candidate doesn't have a chance? Or does it actually make it harder for that candidate who has this dominant lead to actually get their vote out because the news media has been telling all the voters that it's a shoo-in, it's a lock, that candidate of their choice is going to win? So yeah, just go hang out at the Denny's a few hours extra, you don't have to vote. That's what we saw happen in Wisconsin, kinda, sorta, maybe. And it's similar to what we saw in Michigan last week too, where they told us that one candidate had a double digit lead and then, but ended up being a nail biter. Now the nail biter in Wisconsin last night showed the left wing socialist Francesca Hong going down in defeat by a very narrow margin, and potentially some real shenanigans in the city of Milwaukee. All right, we're going to get into all of that this morning. We're going to tell you who made the runoff for Lindsey Graham's Senate seat in South Carolina. We're going to tell you about a sleeper Senate race in the state of Minnesota, which, as Democrat as it is, they do have a history, a recent history, if you remember Norm Coleman, of sending a Republican, certain kinds of Republicans, to Washington as U.S. senators. And we may have that chance again this midterm in 2026. It's going to be a fascinating sprint to Election Day in November, and we're going to cover it all for you tonight and going forward. Today, today and going forward. It's not nighttime. It's the morning. Good morning. It's Larry O'Connor here. We're in our San Diego studios, though, so maybe that's why I mistook it for nighttime. Listen, we've got a loaded day coming up in 30 minutes. We're going to talk to Cal Thomas, as we always do on Wednesday mornings. Then in our second hour, we've got Senator Ron Johnson, who's been leading the charge on disclosure, on the Fauci texts, everything that we learned about the vaccine and what Fauci knew about the vaccines. With regard to miscarriages and pregnant women, that was all part of Senator Johnson's office disclosures. We've been having Senator Johnson on once every several weeks with new information that they're uncovering and going through the process of declassifying with regard to the pandemic. So we'll touch base with the senator. And then in our third hour, we're going to touch base with Byron York, the best political reporter in Washington, and Congressman Jim Jordan, chairman of the Judiciary Committee. So that's all coming up this morning. But let's give you the results here. As I mentioned, Francesca Hong, who was a chef, failed restaurant owner, state legislator in Wisconsin, and ran as a left-wing member of the Democrat Socialist America. You remember, she's the one who hated Thanksgiving and every other major holiday. And this came across as somebody who has, you know, either needs her meds or overloaded on her meds for all of her media appearances. She literally had a double-digit lead in the polls. But see, even that language, oh, she had a lead. No, she didn't have a lead. Having a lead makes it sound like you've got a nine-inning baseball game and you come out to an early lead and you scored a lot of runs. No, in an election, you don't actually score any runs by showing up in the political opinion polls and having people who talk to a pollster on the phone for a sample size, for a scientific data extrapolation, say that they intend to vote for you. That's not a lead. It's a perception of people's intentions. So you're going to hear the language, oh, she had a double-digit lead going into election day. Note that the only lead that happens is when they actually start counting votes. And every single narrative you heard about this race for the last several weeks was completely misreported. And I blame myself, because this is what we do. We slip into this language and we adopt the language that the dominant culture from the left employs, and we don't even notice we're doing it. Like, we conservatives will, you know, just subconsciously adopt things like, oh, what are you going to do about the working class vote? Wait a minute, what do you mean working class? Conservatives don't say working class. We're not Marxists. We don't divide people up into class distinctions. Everybody works. What does that mean, working class, compared to the bourgeoisie who just inherited their wealth? Here in America, that means that, you know, 98% of people are working class. But you know what they mean when they say working class. And we go ahead and adopt that language. But this is what the left does, because the left also controls our language through the media and through the pop culture. It's a perfect example of it, working class. And then we go back to the election. Francesca Hong never had a lead, okay? She had an appearance of popularity in polls. And that appearance of popularity was such that it looked as though if people voted in the same way the polls predicted the opinion of voters would be for Francesca Hong, then she would actually win the election by double digits. But that's not what happened. David Crowley, a candidate who had dropped out of the race for several weeks because he was polling in fourth place. And again, that's the other thing. These candidates will drop out of the race and don't even show up for election day because the polls tell them that they don't have a chance. And I understand it's a science, and I understand that they're never wrong, except when they are, and they were again. David Crowley ended up winning by less than half of a percentage. But David Crowley is now going to be the nominee for the Democrats, and the lunatic, crazy-eyed socialist has been sent packing. And that is a good thing for America. Maybe not a good thing for Republicans, actually, because Crowley, as liberal and left-wing as he is not a lunatic, it appears, or at least doesn't say it out loud. Francesca Hong goes down in defeat, and the media is really the major loser. And that's a big part of the story. We're going to be talking about, even on MS Now, they were admitting it last night. Also, by the way, wait for it now, when the race looked tied last night as the numbers were coming in, and there was not a lot of breathing room there, and you know, any precinct delivering their results could make the difference in the outcome of the election. Everybody on television noticed that one gaping hole was staring them right in the face when it came to election results being tabulated and reported. The gaping hole was Milwaukee Central. For those of you who remember the election of 2020, it's deja vu all over again. Because Milwaukee Central, Milwaukee, you know, kind of a big city in Wisconsin, dominated by Democrats, they took a long time to deliver their results. And at one point, they had to rescind some results that they delivered because, are you sitting down? Because of human error regarding tabulation and misreported results. It had to do with some thumb drives that they had, that they counted an audit file instead of the actual voting results or something. I don't know. None of it is believable. But it ended up benefiting the candidate that was the preference for the Democrat establishment. And so you just need to trust them. These things happen. It's very normal. Human error, don't you know? Oopsie daisy, we made a mistake reporting the votes. Let's pull them back and re-report them to our favor. And that's what happened in Milwaukee last night. Meanwhile, over in Minnesota, in a very tight Senate race, Peggy Flanagan, the lieutenant governor, it actually isn't a tight Senate race. I'm sorry. There I am slipping into these, you know, it was neck and neck going into Election Day. It wasn't. Peggy Flanagan, the radical, crazy left-wing lieutenant governor who's running for the Democrat nomination for Senate, ended up with about 60% of the vote compared to Angie Craig's 40%. Angie Craig, congresswoman, was the selection of the establishment. Peggy Flanagan now, who has put a headscarf on to identify with the Somali community and has celebrated the mutilation of children under the transgender activist agenda. She'll represent the Democrats there on the ticket in November against Michelle Tafoya. You heard her on this program. Michelle Tafoya, former ESPN analyst and a woman who wants to protect women's sports. That's going to be a fascinating race to watch. That could be a Republican pickup in Minnesota, of all places. And then finally, in South Carolina, the Republican runoff to replace Lindsey Graham. His sister, Ms. Graham, did make a runoff. There will be a runoff, though, because no clear candidate came out with 50% of the vote. And she will face off against Ralph Norman, longtime congressman from South Carolina, who is just out of central casting for that state when it comes to the U.S. Senate. We'll see how that goes in November. It will run off first, then November. All right. What happened on MS Now when Francesca Hong went down in flames? You'll hear it next, right here on O'Connor and Company.
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2: 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For today, mostly sunny and hot with a high of 91. Tonight, mostly cloudy and a low of 72. For tomorrow, partly sunny with a chance of showers and a high of 89. 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
13: We're going to give you that moment when the election official from Milwaukee faced the media last night and said, yeah, we got a little irregularity. It was human error. Turns out we reported voting results that weren't really accurate voting results. So we want a do-over. We're gonna reset. We're going to give you new results. And by the way, those new results, of course, ended up helping the Democrat establishment candidate. We're going to share that with you coming up in a bit. Also, Jen Psaki and her panel on MS Now. Well, here's what happens on an election night when you don't have a teleprompter to read, and you don't have things coming in a lickety-split fashion because it took a long time to get the results. You got to fill time, and the narrative isn't going your way. You end up doing something which is the last thing the left-wing liberal radicals want you to do when the cameras are rolling and the microphones are on. You end up actually telling the truth. You actually end up being honest to the viewers. That's what happened with Jen Psaki and her left-wing panel last night, and it was revealing. We're going to share that with you coming up in a bit. But real fast, we've got some more revelations about Abdul El-Sayed. He's a doctor, don't you know, over there in Michigan. He's the Democrat candidate who's embraced this Sasan Piker guy who thinks America deserved 9/11, et cetera, et cetera. So he's spent, ever since Haley Stevens narrowly lost that primary to him last Tuesday, he has spent the last week trying to appear normal, trying to appear, well, like anything other than what he really is, which is a radical left-wing socialist anti-American lunatic. So he's been trying to present himself to voters in Michigan as, oh, there's nothing to fear here. It's, oh, sure, I've got a funny name, which, of course, nobody thinks his name is funny. Nobody's concerned about him because of his name. It's the same lie they told you about Barack Obama. You know, oh, they're making fun of my. No one's making fun of your name. We are scared of you, yes. Not because you're Muslim, not because you're Arab. We're scared of you because you hate this country. And if you get close to power, you will undo everything that makes this country great. But he's been doing his best to try to cover his trail and try to, well, present a new version of himself to voters. Which, of course, any logical voter would stop and say, well, wait a second. Who's the real Abdul El-Sayed? Is it the person you've been right up until the moment you need my vote? Or is it this new guy who I've got to trust will be a normie once he gets into the Senate and has power over my life? And I think the answer is obvious. But apparently, this Abdul El-Sayed guy, he had a YouTube channel from 2022 and 2024. Just so you know, when you're a grown-up adult and you're living in 2026, 2024 doesn't seem like years and years and years ago. 2022, 2023, 2024 is not ancient history. When you're a grown-up adult with an education, a job, and a family, you don't radically change who you are in the course of 2 years, okay? Because the campaign now wants you to think that everything that he said on this YouTube channel just a couple of years ago doesn't actually reflect his beliefs today. Well, what were those beliefs 2 years ago? Andrew Kaczynski, who does the K-File investigations over there for CNN, uncovered the videos on this YouTube channel that has been taken private. Somehow Kaczynski's tech wizards revealed these videos that were private. In one of them, he says that he wants to replace the Second Amendment. He wants to end July 4th fireworks. And he said, quote, fireworks suck. No. He doesn't believe that anymore. Now he loves fireworks. That was 2 years ago. Totally different guy, dude. Come on. Oh, and then there's this one. I want to remind you, he wants to be the senator from Michigan. Well, take a listen to this commentary on the, well, the religion of Michigan, football. Take a listen.
5: Football is very much associated with a, you know, particularly masculine and oftentimes toxically masculine culture. And so much of it was about you wanted to be able to get back up and play for your team. And you really aren't allowed to show pain or vulnerability. That's part of the sport.
13: He also talked about how it's really about land acquisition and Western expansion of colonial ideals. I'm not kidding. This is the moronic garbage, by the way, that your kids are hearing in college classes as well. But I think a guy who hates football is going to have a real tough time winning in the state of Michigan. I mean, unless he's talking about Michigan State and the Spartans, then he's got a point. 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
7: With WBIW News, I'm Jeff Wagoner. The U.S. Department of State announced it has revoked more than 175,000 visas as part of an aggressive national security and immigration enforcement initiative. Federal officials state the revocations target individuals who overstayed permitted timeframes, violated visa terms, or presented public safety concerns. The Lawrence County Commissioners met to open and evaluate competitive bids for countywide emergency medical services and ambulance coverage. Local officials are reviewing proposals submitted by service providers to ensure continuous, high-quality emergency response for county residents while balancing municipal budget considerations. The Boys and Girls Club of Lawrence County has announced its annual Ugly Duck Derby and Community Swim Day, scheduled for Saturday, September 5th at the John Lowry Municipal Pool. The event features free open swimming sponsored by United Way, followed by a rubber duck race offering cash prizes, including a $4,000 grand prize. Proceeds from duck sales directly support after-school youth programming across Lawrence County. Stay tuned for more news right after this.
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7: Governor Mike Braun is urging Indiana residents to prepare for potential severe weather moving across the state this week. State emergency management officials advise households to review emergency response plans, secure outdoor property, and monitor local weather alerts as strong storms and heavy rainfall threaten parts of central and southern Indiana. Local emergency agencies recommend keeping emergency supply kits stocked with fresh batteries, non-perishable food, and clean drinking water in the event of widespread power outage. The Lawrence County Commissioners have approved a contract renewal for the county suicide and overdose fatality review program. The multidisciplinary team analyzes local fatal incidents to identify systemic gaps, track substance trends, and implement targeted prevention strategies. Local officials reaffirmed their commitment to supporting community health resources and reducing preventable deaths across the region. Peyton Manning Children's Hospital celebrated the retirement of Millie, a beloved facility dog who provided comfort and support to young patients and medical staff for nearly a decade. Hospital leaders hosted a special farewell event honoring Millie's years of therapeutic service, where she assisted hundreds of pediatric patients through medical procedures and hospital stays. The Orleans Chamber of Commerce has announced an upcoming ribbon-cutting ceremony to welcome new local business Once Upon a Bean to the community. Chamber representatives and area residents will gather to celebrate the grand opening, highlighting growing small business investment and commercial development in downtown Orleans. For more on these stories and other local headlines, visit WBIW.com.
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13: What a night. And we've got more for you to unpack here. As usual, the media is part of the story here. And the way the media reports on politics. Listen, as a Republican, I'm used to assuming that polls are undercounting our vote. Very rarely have I seen an election, whether it's a primary or a general election, where conservative Republicans are overreported, that the turnout or the results are overestimated in favor of the Republican, right? I mean, you've been following politics as long as I have, right? And it's always, you always bake into the cake that there's probably 2 or 3 percentage points that they're doing in favor of the Democrats. And that could be political bias. They could be doing it on purpose. It could be that the models are broken. It could be the pollsters don't know how to reach out and connect with conservatives or Republicans when they conduct their polls. It's possible Republicans don't like to tell the truth when people pick up the phone. Right? Call it the Bradley effect, call it the Obama effect, call it Republicans just liking to mess with people. I don't know. But we're used to that. But when it's a primary and they get it this wrong, like they did with Francesca Hong last night, it makes you wonder why we go about doing what we do the way that we do it. And why do political polls drive over 75% of the news cycle in an election year? Is it just laziness? I don't know. Let's ask someone who's smarter than me. That's always a good rule of thumb on this show. Cal Thomas, syndicated columnist extraordinaire, who's seen his share of morning after election analyses. Cal, what a shocker out of Wisconsin. Or is it a shocker? Should we even change our language and say, oh, Francesca Hong had a lead? No, she didn't. She didn't have a lead. She just had a poll that said that she was going to win.
11: Larry, there's nothing for me to say. You have brilliantly summed up everything. I'm going back to bed.
13: All right. Good night, everybody.
11: No, you're absolutely right, and this has been going on for some time. The biased media want a turnout, want an election to turn out the way they want it, and so they go and poll certain people and ignore other people. When was the last time you ever saw a pollster outside a church meeting? When was the last time you ever saw a pollster outside of an NFL football game? They don't go to things like this. And then a lot of Republicans don't want to tell them what they think. They're wrong all the time, but they're like fortune tellers. You know, we feed all this stuff, and the networks, the cable networks especially, love it because it's hype. It's either the end of the world or the beginning of a new world, and you better watch us and its ratings and all the rest. It's so phony, and yet it happens every time. Keep bringing up Lucy and the football, but it's exactly like that. Fortunately, we won't have Hong to kick around anymore, although she lost by only less than a percentage point, which is still kind of scary.
13: It's still kind of scary. It is. But again, how much of that was because voters who didn't like Francesca Hong just stayed home yesterday because they thought, well, you know, my candidate doesn't have a chance? How much of it is because Francesca Hong voters said, well, you don't need my vote. She's going to win by double digits.
11: Yeah, that's true. And there are also people, those who did turn out, they hate the way Washington operates. I mean, who doesn't? Who doesn't oppose the $40 trillion debt? Who doesn't oppose all this stuff that they don't do? All of these, the August recess, for what? Just to go back and campaign and win again and do it all over again. It's ridiculous. So most of us hate the way Washington works. But in the end, it's our fault because we keep electing these people. So what the hard left, the Democrats, socialists are trying to do, wrongly in my view and the view of other conservatives, is blow the whole thing up. Well, that's not going to work. You can't fix it by eliminating the Senate, by packing the Supreme Court, by raising taxes to the point where people might even leave the country and give up their citizenship, as some people I know have done. You just can't do it that way. You got to do it from within. But that takes hard work, and a lot of lazy people don't want to work. They want to get benefits. They want to live at home until they're 30 years old. They want to get their I read a story in the Wall Street Journal the other day. They want to get their the inheritance from their parents before they die. I mean, this is crazy stuff.
13: You know, I already pay for enough dinners for my kids. Do they really need me to just hand over everything else before I croak? Cal Thomas.
11: No, you need to move and change the locks.
13: Yeah, tell me about it. And I'm not going to have any more sofas in my house because they always end up falling asleep and staying. Cal Thomas is our guest.
11: Well, the other benefit is, you know, hold on a second now. If Hong had won, you wouldn't have to worry about them coming for Thanksgiving because she was going to wipe it out.
13: That's true. There is an upside there. Cal, what do you make of this extraordinary story? We talked about it a little bit yesterday, where the president, the Secret Service had a legitimate threat that there was going to be an assassination attempt on Air Force One. So they showed the president going up the stairs. Yeah. Then he goes out a back door, climbs down the stairs, goes into a catering truck. They take him over to an unmarked plane, which, because the president was boarded, now becomes Air Force One. And they there's that part of the story, which is the Secret Service doing their job protecting the president. But then a lot of people are sort of raising the question, wait a minute, what about the reporters on the target there, the plane that they thought, you know, the Iranians thought the president was on? Do you think that there's a moral obligation to not let the reporters fly on that plane, knowing that it could have been a target of a missile attack?
11: You know, that's a tough choice, Larry. You really left me with a tough one here. I'll tell you one thing, though. If any of the media had known about this, you could almost bet that they would have leaked it somehow and would have spoiled the whole operation. You're right. The number one job of the Secret Service is to protect the President of the United States and other high officials. And I think they did the right thing. I think they did a good thing. And I think that given the number of assassination attempts on President Trump, I think it was the best thing they could do at the moment. The left, of course, is mocking, well, he went into a catering truck. Maybe he ate a bunch of Big Macs or something while he was in there. But I think they did the right thing.
13: Yeah, they did their duty. That's what they're supposed to do. And it's I agree with you. Listen, the Secret Service's job is to protect the president. And sadly, whether we like it or not, that means that in some cases, civilians might end up being collateral damage. Yeah, in the plan and the escape route and whatever means necessary to protect the president. Secret Service has to do that. They have to recognize, well, we may have casualties, but our focus here is to protect the president. It's hard to sort of wrap your mind around that reality. And it's certainly difficult for the reporters to do it, because believe it or not, Cal, the reporters think this story is about them.
11: Well, who knew? I mean, who knew, Larry, that reporters had that kind of arrogance? You know, in the past, you know, I remember the Larry King days when he would have on his show people like Bob Woodward and other reporters, after there'd been a rise of accusations that the media was terribly biased and left wing. And he would go down the line there and say, starting with Woodward, well, are you biased and left wing? Oh, no, we're not us. Oh, of course not. And of course, oh, well, that ends the issue then. They're not biased and left wing. But he didn't interview any conservatives. He didn't interview any people who were misquoted. He didn't interview any people who are of a different persuasion. So, of course, they're left wing. They mostly vote for Democrats.
13: Well, and I think Claire McCaskill, former senator, was on MS Now last night, and she admitted openly, she said, listen, if this was Barack Obama and they pulled this off, this switcheroo, and hit him in a catering truck and then moved him into another plane, they'd be celebrating it. They'd already be writing the screenplays about this moment.
11: Yeah. Well, they did with Bill Clinton. He did something similar, of course. And Susan Page of USA Today was told about it secretly at the White House, and she agreed to keep it secret. But she's a person of character, and I'm not sure some people of the New York Times would have followed her example.
13: But did they hide Bill Clinton in a catering truck, or was it a vehicle of some other sort?
11: No. Bill would never lower himself to a catering truck. He had a private jet, which was more his style, sort of like the Lolita Express.
13: Exactly. It had a hot tub in the back. It was all ready to go. Yeah. Come on, girls. All right. Speaking of bizarre human traits, Cal, what do you make of Alexandria Ocasio-Cortez live streaming her injection of hormones to make her pliable and ready for the harvesting of her ova, her eggs, so that she can freeze it to get pregnant at a later date? I can't believe this is a news story, but it is, because she decided to do this live on her social media.
11: Well, I think she was on the right track, but she was just in the wrong body part. She should have unfrozen her brain. I think that would have been a better target.
13: There it is.
11: This is another one of those things like the Kardashians and the Meghan and Harry Travis and Kelsey and Taylor Swift. I don't care. Don't feed me this rotten junk food. There are more important things going on in the world. Yeah, I just think that was a crazy thing. Too much information, and I don't care what she does.
13: Well, a lot of us were speculating. It's like, why are you doing this? You've been in a relationship for 15 years. You've been engaged for five years. And you just, if you want to have a baby. But now we've learned she's broken up with her fiance, Cal. She's actually single.
11: Well,
13: and she's available.
11: I I'm not single. I'm not available, frankly. And if I was, she would be the last person I would ever ring up. Look, the woman is nuts. I mean, why would you do something like this? That long relationship. Well, she was shacking up, as Dr. Laura Schlesinger calls. I always like to hear what Dr. Laura says. She gets these women on the phone, says they're shacking up with their boyfriend, and she says, you know, you're really just an unpaid whore.
13: Yikes. Good old Dr. Laura. I miss hearing her every day. All right, Cal.
11: She's not serious.
13: We always appreciate your take on the news, and we'll look forward to tomorrow's column. Thanks for joining us today.
11: Thank you. Thank you, Larry.
13: Cal Thomas. Check out his biweekly columns all across the country, and I always like to pull it up on the Washington Times. Listen, real fast, I want to get to this moment that I was telling you about. This is from a Central Count in Milwaukee. This is, again, I think this is about 1 in the morning. Eastern time, and everyone's waiting. It's neck and neck. There had been sort of this pause in the vote count, by the way. Sound familiar? Again, as I point out how familiar this sounds. And then here is the election official for Milwaukee, Democrat-rich voting area, for last night's tabulations. Take a listen to the announcement from last night.
12: Okay, I know we've been talking about this, but it's just worth restating that most polls headed in.
13: Pause. That's Jen Psaki, the other clip. Oh, we're talking 23. I apologize. It's the one with the election official. Cut 23. Thank you.
14: There are two things. There's the audit log and the results. What we uncovered was that five of the sticks had the audit log downloaded and not the results. It's a human error. These things can happen. So basically what we need to do is go back to the operations center and we're going to download out of those five machines the results and make sure that it's not the audit log.
13: There you go. Everything's fine. No need to ask questions. No need to challenge us. No need to wonder if this has happened in other elections and they just never told you. It's just human error, everybody. And then the Democrat establishment favorite candidate ended up winning a miraculous election that no one anticipated. But it's fine. Everything's fine. The MS Now meltdown over last night's results in Wisconsin coming up next. I do want to tell you about a movie. It's called Can You Hear Me Now? And I want to tell you up front, you can pre-order this film and get a free DVD at salemnow.com. 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This features one of the last interviews of conservative leader Charlie Kirk. He did this just 2 weeks before he was assassinated. And the question as part of the interview and what the film focuses on is a timeless one. Does God still speak to us today? That conversation with Charlie became the foundation for this provocative new documentary. It explores prophecy, faith, scripture, history, and the role believers are called to play in our culture today. And what I love about this movie is rather than tell you what to think or ask you what to think, the film invites you to just examine the evidence, consider the biblical foundations, and then reflect on what it all means for you and for other believers living in today's culture. If you appreciate thoughtful conversations about faith, history, and our role in the public square, you're going to find this film compelling. Go to salemnow.com or visit Can You...
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4: 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For today, mostly sunny and hot with a high of 91. Tonight, mostly cloudy and a low of 72. For tomorrow, partly sunny with a chance of showers and a high of 89. 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
5: They start to fill time, and they fill time with things that can actually resemble the truth, even truth that doesn't make them look very good. So let's start right

0: complicated and, frankly, not quite as sexy as saying Francesca Hong has a dominant lead in the election, which is what they were saying, but it's not at all accurate. What a poll tells you is not the same as a candidate having a lead. So go ahead and listen to Jen Psaki now. Come to terms with that as they start to explore what actually happened in Wisconsin last night. Go ahead.
1: Okay, I know we've been talking about this, but it's just worth restating that most polls headed into Election Day showed Democratic Socialist Francesca Hong with a very safe double-digit lead in the Wisconsin gubernatorial primary, and she could certainly still win. But as you can see, with a little more than half of the vote in, Francesca Hong is down to the establishment-backed candidate David Crowley, which is, I think, not where most people expected this to sit with 51%. Of the vote in. Peter Alexander, Eugene Daniels, and Shauna Thomas are all back with me. And I think we're going to go to Ali Velshi, too, and check with him in a moment as well as he's getting more votes in. First of all, I'm curious, and I'm going to ask Ali this. Early vote, what's interesting to me, one of the things, is that there was over 100,000 people who voted in July and during early vote and vote by mail. That was a period of time where Crowley was in and out of the in and out of the race, He was out for just over a week and then back in. So we'll see if those have been counted. Maybe they have, maybe they haven't been, but we'll check on that.
0: And by the way, as they started to roll in and check those votes, and let's pause for a moment and recognize how ridiculous it is that they were counting early votes a month ago at a time when the candidate who ended up winning last night wasn't even officially a candidate in the race. What are we doing here with these early voting? But that's fine. It turns out Crowley ended up raking in the votes and winning this election by a whisker. Now, the conversation then turned to how the news media covers a political race. And Eugene Daniels, now you remember Eugene Daniels is the guy with a very giant fluffy afro. And he's kind of, is he gender non-binary or gender non-trinary? Or I don't know what the representation is there. But he likes to dress up in women's clothes, the only way to put it. Eugene Daniels accidentally stumbles on the truth.
1: But what do you think this is saying right now about the electorate? Let me start with you, Eugene.
2: I think part of it is, I think it's more about us in the media that cover these things, is we chase often what is the juiciest story that we can tell, what's the clearest story that we can tell about this election, what's the clearest story we can tell about this primary, instead of sometimes just like letting the voters tell us what it is. What we heard from Will McDuffie on the ground is that like some people weren't interested in Francesca Hong to vote for. Just because someone goes to a rally does not mean they're going to vote for that person on Tuesday, right? It doesn't mean that they are going to actually think that person can be electable. And so we have to do a better job as, well, I think we do great here in the MS, like the larger media ecosystem.
0: That's my favorite part. You know, rather than us telling people how they should vote and what's going to happen, maybe we should listen to the voters. Of course, we do a great job here. And then there's this moment, Jen Psaki, real fast, let's get to it. I know we're up against the clock, but this was super revealing. Listen.
1: It is really, and I want to bring Liz Smith into this conversation because Liz and I grew up in Democratic politics. We're still young, of course, but we grew up in Democratic politics together, and I think we both remember well when party leadership really selected the nominees.
0: There
1: you
0: it
1: never
0: is.
1: Say it that.
0: Yeah, the old days are gone because party leadership used to select these nominees and let voters pretend like they were voting. 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

0: Sees says being ahead of the game helps growers maintain their advantage.
1: Each year now, we get more and more reports of early tar spot detection. But that early protection that Zywie LFR fungicide brings is because it's something you can put down at planting or in a side dress in an early season application. And it provides this reservoir of a fungicide in the soil that those roots can pull and systemically move through the plant as the plant grows, constantly refreshing that fungicide so that you've always got that protection as you move through those vegetative and into reproductive stages.
0: He says Zywie LFR fungicide makes notable differences.
1: When you come on a field that has Zywie LFR fungicide, is the plants just look greener, more full. We constantly see this visual kind of, wow, these plants just look healthier.
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3: She finished first in her first contest. I'm Dave Anthony, Fox News.
4: I've been accused of not being a politician. Guilty as charged.
3: Senator Darlene Graham, after getting the most votes in a Republican primary in South Carolina, trying to replace her late brother Lindsey as the GOP nominee. She'd been appointed to finish his current term. Graham did not get 50%, so she faces Congressman Ralph Norman, who finished second in an August 25th runoff. Fox's Mark Meredith is in Columbia, South Carolina.
5: President Trump, who endorsed Graham, spoke with her overnight, and he says he remains on her side. Congressman Norman, who lost a gubernatorial primary earlier this year, says he is eager for a debate on who has the strongest conservative credentials.
6: I don't know where she stands on a lot of issues. I think that's where we'll find out.
3: In Connecticut, a Democratic congressman primaried out.
7: Former Hartford, Connecticut Mayor Luke Bronin is the most recent Democratic candidate to be favored by voters calling for younger leadership. He won his party's primary on Tuesday, beating 14-term Democratic Congressman John Larson. Larson has served for almost three decades in Congress, first elected during the Clinton administration, and becomes the 10th House member to lose a primary this year.
3: Fox's Tanya J. Powers. Democrats nominated a Bernie Sanders-backed progressive for Senate in Minnesota. Lieutenant Governor Peggy Flanagan will face Republican Michelle Tafoya, a former TV sportscaster, in November. But in Wisconsin, a Democratic socialist who had led in the polls, Francesca Hong, lost the primary for governor.
8: Those electability concerns that Hong had been trying to shake had caught up. Milwaukee County Executive David Crowley squeezed by with less than half a percentage point. He'd actually left the race and then got back in it last month with the support from current Democrat Governor Tony Evers.
3: Fox's Alexandria Hoff in Middleton, Wisconsin. Crowley faces Republican Tom Tiffany in November. We got an inflation update this morning showing just a slight increase in consumer prices last month from June. 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
3: Stocks are rising on Wall Street after that inflation report also showed a slight decline in consumer price inflation at the annual rate in July, 3.4%. The Dow is up 29 points, the Nasdaq gaining 138, the S&P 500 adding 17. Oil prices are down slightly, but gas is up 2 cents. AAA's national average for regular, 403 per gallon. 2 days after a Trump order reducing the number of childhood vaccines recommended by the government, the president is finalizing a new rule on transgender policies for kids. It would block Medicaid and other federal funding for transition surgeries and hormones.
11: He explains via Truth Social
9: We are not going to pay for our innocent children to undergo these barbaric surgeries and practices, which result in unthinkable and irreversible harm to their young bodies. Thanks to our strong position and pressure on this issue over the past year and a half, dozens of U.S. hospitals have already ended this so-called gender-affirming care, and we expect many more to follow. Between 2016 and 2020, there were 3,678 gender-affirming surgeries performed on U.S. minors. We don't know what percentage of those were paid for by Medicaid, but moving forward, that number will be zero.
11: Fox's Peter Ducey at the White House. Unless blocked in court, the rule takes effect October 13th. Meta, which owns Instagram and Facebook, is back in court. Jury selection starts today in a federal trial in California.
12: Four states' attorneys general are presenting evidence, Kentucky, Colorado, New Jersey, and California, at trial against Meta. They allege the social media company violated state and federal consumer protection laws, unlawfully collected the data of minors, and designed their products to be addictive. Meta's denied the allegations. Earlier this year, a jury in Los Angeles found Meta products were addictive to minors, and a jury in New Mexico found the company was a nuisance and had misled the public about how safe their products were.
11: That's Jessica Rosenthal. I'm Dave Anthony, and this is Fox News.
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15: 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For today, mostly sunny and hot with a high of 91. Tonight, mostly cloudy and a low of 72. For tomorrow, partly sunny with a chance of showers and a high of 89. 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
17: All right, I have hesitated to do this on this program, especially since we had our national platform delivered to us in the beginning of May. Wow, it's been over 3 months now since O'Connor and Company, originating here in Washington, D.C., and on our flagship station, WMAL, has been a national show. I've hesitated to do this because it's just so cliche, but it is the conversation a lot of people are having, and we're going to be having it a lot between now and the primary season for the presidential election. So I'm going to go ahead and do it. I'm going to do it. I'm going to do it. 855-784-4255. Who do you want to be the next Republican nominee for president, Marco Rubio or J.D. Vance? Or if you've got a third option, you can go ahead and throw it in there. And not Donald Trump. Don't do that to us. And not that I wouldn't mind a third term of Donald Trump or even a fourth term. I'm just saying, yeah, he can't run. So let's not feed the left-wing media trolls who hate us already. Even though it's fun to watch them get insane when people say Trump 2028. Do you want Marco Rubio or do you want J.D. Vance? Who would you vote for if you had to vote today? 855-784-4255. We've got Senator Ron Johnson coming up next, by the way. And we've also got Congressman Jim Jordan coming up in hour number three. The reason I'm asking you now is because I see here, my opinion is that J.D. Vance is going to be the nominee for the Republicans unless he doesn't want it. But if he wants it, there's not going to be a primary between Vance and Rubio. Rubio will not run against J.D. Vance if J.D. Vance declares and says, yes, I'm officially putting myself forward as the potential nominee for the Republicans. Now, other Republicans will challenge Shady Vance, including Ted Cruz, maybe Josh Hawley. I don't think Ron DeSantis will. But let's see what happens after he is no longer the governor of Florida. There are some potential other Republicans who could throw their hat in the ring. But if J.D. Vance wants it, then I think he will not face a challenge with Marco Rubio, and I think he will win it. But that still holds out the opportunity that J.D. Vance might not want it at this time. He just had a baby. And he's got a lot of time ahead of him. He's 10 years younger than Marco Rubio. So there's a lot of game to be played there. There's a lot of various possibilities. And if for some reason J.D. Vance chooses that he does not want to run for the nomination, then I think Marco Rubio is an obvious favorite. And I hear it all the time. Wherever I go around this country and engage in political conversations, it is top of mind for Republicans. Rubio or Vance? Rubio or Vance? So I've resisted it up until now. But let's have that conversation. 855-784-4255. Where are you leaning right now? The reason I ask is because Marco Rubio just participated in a podcast interview. This is with Katie Miller. Katie Miller is the wife of Stephen Miller. She worked in the White House for Trump 1.0, and she worked for Elon Musk for a bit. She's now the mother of four, I believe. She just had a baby, and she is hosting a podcast. And she, as you can well imagine, is pretty well connected with the administration. She gets some pretty good guests. And yesterday, it was Marco Rubio, the Secretary of State, and his wife of many years, Jeanette. And the more you see Marco Rubio filling out his role as Secretary of State and just sort of being a man of confidence right now, living his life and commandeering all of the responsibilities that have been thrust upon him, it's hard not to like him. It's hard not to be drawn to what an effective Secretary of State he is and what effective spokesperson he is for conservative principles he is. It's just, it's undeniable. And again, I like them both. I'd be happy with either, and I don't want to be forced to choose between Rubio and Vance. Who do I want right now? I'm gonna weasel out of that question. Frankly, because I like this show to be a platform for all of the candidates. The second one of the potential candidates for the next big election believes that I am in the tank for one or the other, well, they'll stop coming on the show. And I respect you and want you to be able to hear from every single candidate without my preference getting in the way of that. So, and by the way, honestly, at this time, between the two of them, if that's the question, and it is the question, you only have two options, Rubio or Vance, to me, it's a coin flip, because I think they both bring great things to the table. But as an analyst, if you asked me what I think will happen or what the most likely scenario is, I'll stand where I've stood. If Vance wants it, it's his. So who do you want? While we wait for you to phone in at 855-784-4255, here's a little bit of that podcast, just so you can see exactly how comfortable in his own skin Marco Rubio is these days. Here he is with his wife. Question not regarding politics, not regarding national security or Cuba, a question about something much more challenging and potentially dangerous, a question about marriage. Here's Secretary of State Rubio.
18: You've been married for nearly three decades. Mm-hmm. What's the secret to a happy marriage?
19: You answer the question.
18: No, Jeanette smiled first.
20: No, there's no secret. I mean, there's no secret to it. It's
19: you have to have a friendship. I would start that. I would just say it starts with your faith. You know, for me, and that's a very important thing. And I think for Marco too, right?
20: Yeah.
19: And then
20: compliance for the husband.
19: No, please.
17: There's a lot of truth to that too. And actually, if you should watch the video, because the body language is amazing. She, you know, when Jeanette jumps in and says, "You got to be friends, and faith is important," right? And Rubio immediately is the obedient and deferential husband, and then points that out and says, yeah, compliance is a big part of it as well. He was then asked about the interactions between cabinet members, and these are huge personalities that the president has put together for his team. And Katie Miller specifically asked about RFK Jr., the Secretary of Health and Human Services, and his rather odd diet that apparently the vice president has adopted. That would be basically meat and fermented vegetables. Here's Marco Rubio's response.
18: Did RFK's diet
20: no.
18: of red meat
20: no,
18: and
20: this
18: fermented
20: is a crazy
18: vegetables?
20: Diet. This is a diet that consists of eating sauerkraut and meat. Now, you understand, like, this is not a sustainable thing. Like, you can't just walk into a,
19: well,
20: you know,
19: he sustains it because he does it.
20: Can you imagine? He has to travel with coolers of sauerkraut.
19: But he does,
20: I'm not
19: going to
20: travel the world with a cooler full of sauerkraut. It's ridiculous. I can't do it. It's not sustainable.
18: Are you Maha?
20: I'm in favor of Maha. Like, I think people should
19: be
20: healthy.
19: No, he is not.
20: But I think ultimately...
19: he is completely not.
18: What's he eat?
19: Pop-Tarts.
20: No, I don't eat Pop-Tarts every day.
19: Okay, you eat sweets.
20: The Pop-Tart is one of the great American innovations in the history of the world. If you think about it, it comes in this beautiful foil package.
19: He eats all the things you should not be eating. Every single thing.
17: There is literally nothing more relatable from a national figure than... that Marco Rubio's wife calling him out on the garbage he eats, including specifically Pop-Tarts, and then Rubio immediately turning on a diamond embracing and saying there's nothing more beautiful than the Pop-Tart. And then he goes into the foil package that it comes in. That's good stuff. Who are you voting for? If the election were today, who do you want? Vance or Rubio? Let's start with Hoke in Northern Virginia, I believe. Hoke, listening on WMAL. Who do you want, Hoke?
1: Hey, good morning, Larry. Look, I was on the fence until he made that comment. Now, if he had said strawberry frosted Pop-Tarts, but I would not have been a Rubio fan 5 years ago. I would like for Trump to bring Rubio in to finish out the last 2 years so that he can put JD on the Supreme Court and Rubio be the nominee.
17: Look at you and your 4D chess, Hoke. So Vance goes to the Supreme Court. Trump doesn't finish his term. That ain't going to happen. And he brings
1: Rubio in.
17: Bring Rubio in as vice president. Oh, gotcha. All right. Thank you, Hoke. I like it. How about Phil in Philly? Go ahead, Phil. Who do you like if you had to vote today?
21: If I had to vote today, I would write in Ron DeSantis. I mean, Rubio needs to stay as Secretary of State. He is fabulous. He looks like he enjoys that job, and that's the secret of life. Find something you love and get paid for it. But J.D. Vance, in our opinion, he handed DeSantis the presidency in 2028 when he came out, last month and said that Israel queered his deal with Iran. I was close to a deal with Iran, and Israel did this, and Israel did that. Here he goes, blaming the Jews. Once he did that, it was over. I think he handed it to DeSantis right there.
17: Interesting. All right, Phil. Thank you for that. Say hi to Philly for me. We do love the city of brotherly love. Blaine in Purcellville, listening on WMAL. Go ahead, Blaine. Who do you like, Rubio or Vance?
22: We got to have somebody that's going to ignite a new wave. We had the Trump wave. We had a lot of people excited, getting fired up for their candidate. I'm not sure. I love J.D. Vance. I love Marco Rubio. I'm not really sure that either one of them can light the fire. But I think Scott Bessent could really light a national fire and get people out to vote. And then as far as Ron DeSantis, we need Ron DeSantis to go back in the Senate or go to the Senate and become the Senate Majority Leader for 20 or 30 years. And that would be his greatest, the greatest thing that he could do for America.
17: All right, Blaine and Percival wants Bessent. He's going for the third option. All right, more of your calls here after Rubio's pretty cool podcast there. Who do you like today, Rubio or Vance?
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1: 855-784-4255. If you had to vote today, who do you vote for? Rubio or Vance? They've both gone on a bit of a publicity tour. Of course, Vice President J.D. Vance did a whole lot of media appearances promoting his book, Communion, which is a terrific book, and I really do recommend that you read it and share it, especially with young men in your life, high school or college age, or just out of college. Really important book, by the way, from the Vice President. He did a lot of media for that. He even went on The View. Marco Rubio is now doing some media. He just did Laura Trump's show on Fox News, where he revealed that his perfect day would be start to finish, wake up in the morning, and all the way until he goes to bed at night, nothing but college football. One of the most relatable moments I've ever heard from a national figure, a politician like Marco Rubio. And this time he's appearing with his wife, Jeanette, on Katie Miller's podcast. And because they're doing publicity, I'm thinking, well, you know, obviously these are politicians. They're looking at the next election. So who do you vote for? If you had to choose between Vance and Rubio, I don't think you're going to have that choice. I think if Vance wants it, he gets it. If he decides he doesn't want to run, then Rubio steps up. Absolutely. But I think that that's the gentleman's agreement that they have. And I do think that they are friends. I think they get along. But politics is politics. And I think your preference and what you voice right now with regard to who you would vote for, I think that does play into this. So who would you vote for? 855-784-4255. Nicholas in Scranton, Pennsylvania, listening to our great stations there in the valley there in mid-north central Pennsylvania. Go ahead, Nicholas, you're on O'Connor and Company.
2: Good morning, kind sir. You know what? And staying within the four corners of your question, I'd have to go with Rubio because I think he's just tougher. I get a tougher vibe from him. I think he'd be very tough on our adversaries. Also, the little tactician in me says, you know what? This guy's bilingual, and I think he'd peel away a large contingent of the Latino-Hispanic vote, which could really help us getting over the line in, as far as winning.
1: But I'll tell you, Nicholas, if you're thinking like a tactician, most of the smart money in Washington and the conventional wisdom would be right in line with you. They think that Rubio potentially is unstoppable, and we're told that he's the candidate the Democrats fear the most. But Nicholas said it was within the four corners of my the four borders of my question. Do you have a third way? We'll go ahead and accept somebody other than those two if that's your preference.
2: You know what my third way is? My third way is a Republican. Okay, we can't have a crazy Democrat in the White House. God forbid. I pray every day that they stay out of power because I'm worried. They really are an existential threat to our nation, and they're going to destroy this country. And Americans better, the voter better get in line and do what's right for this country. And I'm praying the Republicans just get their heads out of their butts because I don't know what the hell they're doing, Larry. You know,
1: right,
2: I mean, I'm very disappointed.
1: I appreciate it, and you speak for millions of Republicans, I assure you. Nicholas in Scranton sounds just like our buddy Rob O'Donnell, who also lives in the Scranton area. It's uncanny. They have the same accent. David in Pennsylvania, also in the Keystone State. David, who do you like, Rubio or Vance, if you had to vote today?
3: Well, hey, how are you? First-time caller, and it's been an emotional ride with you to Stegall and I'm just so happy somebody's competent in this time frame. I look forward to hearing you.
1: And how happy are you for our brother Chris DeGaul, who won his primary and now probably is going to be winning that general election and going to Congress? It's going to be great.
3: Couldn't be happier for a man whose heart is touched by God.
1: Amen.
3: You know? And,
1: amen,
3: that okay. So point blank, here we go. Rubio, absolutely hands down.
1: Hands down, not even close.
3: No, because he has the most familiarity with the current threat to our country, and mm-hmm. that is communism. No one could depict it any clearer to say what the destruction of our nation would amount to be should it continue. He's the only one that could stand against it in the most coherent manner, and he has that delivery. So I would like to add a la carte.
1: Yeah,
3: we got to get the dust off of Pompeo. He's got to come back and put DeSantis in the cabinet. These guys are tough guys. They're going to stand, and they're going to save the flag. God bless.
1: David in Pennsylvania, God bless you too. And I will concur on that. If the existential conversation we're having in this country over the next decade has to do with our freedom, our values, our principles as Americans versus the blight of Marxism and communism, there's no better spokesperson for America than the son of refugees of Fidel Castro's Cuba. 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
13: 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For today, mostly sunny and hot with a high of 91. Tonight, mostly cloudy and a low of 72. For tomorrow, partly sunny with a chance of showers and a high of 89. 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

0: Lorenzo Connor and Company from the Relief Factor Studios, our flagship station, WMAL, of course, in your nation's capital. This morning, we continue in San Diego, California, as we await the birth of little grandbaby O'Connor. We had a near miss yesterday. There were some contractions, what we thought might be the onset of late. It turns out not so much. Bit of a false alarm. Why does this happen? Why do women's bodies do this? It was a false alarm. We went in. We got checked out. We timed things out, saw the contractions. Not productive contractions. Not productive enough. So we're past the due date, and we're still waiting for that baby. Meanwhile, coming up in our next hour, we're going to speak with Byron York to analyze last night's primary results. We'll also speak with Congressman Jim Jordan, chairman of the House Judiciary Committee out of Ohio. Do we have the senator? Oh, we're standing by for Senator Ron Johnson. He's going to be joining us in just a moment. But while we hold, let's talk about these primary results. If you're just joining us, a stunner in Wisconsin. Everybody assumed Francesca Hong, the socialist, was going to win it going away because the polls suggested that the preference of voters was leaning toward her in a double-digit fashion. Instead, David Crowley came out of nowhere, won this thing by a handful of votes, 39.8% to 39.4%. Hong has, I guess, conceded defeat, although that speech she gave was a little ambiguous. But now it's going to be Crowley versus Tiffany. The Republican candidate is still poised for a victory there, but we shall see how it goes. Minnesota was a good one for Republicans as well, as in the Senate race, Michelle Tafoya, very attractive, very media savvy candidate, who is the kind of Republican that can win in a state like Minnesota, similar to Norm Coleman or who's the governor of Minnesota? Oh, come on, Think Factor, kick in for me. Anyway, certain Republicans can win in Minnesota. They've been known to win statewide. She will be facing Peggy Flanagan, who is, well, she's nuts. She's a left-wing lunatic socialist in Minnesota. She has been the lieutenant governor to Tim Walz. She makes Tim Walz look like Mitt Romney. And she will be running for Senate for the Democrats. It's a stark choice for Minnesota voters. And the Republicans have the best chance in over a decade to win a Senate race in Minnesota. The fact is, Democrats are going to have to spend money in states that normally they wouldn't have to spend money in to defend, like Michigan, like Minnesota. And that's not good for Democrats if they're trying to make up four seats in the Senate. So that looks good right now for the Republican majority. Do we have Senator Johnson yet? Oh, all right. Just checking. One of the big stories coming out of Wisconsin, though, obviously, is the use of political polling in the way the media covers these elections. For weeks, we were told that Francesca Hong was a shoo-in here because of political polls. And conservatives always push back on political polls, and rightly so, because we're always underrepresented. Republicans very rarely have the lead in an election. In these polls, very rarely do we feel that we are being accurately counted in these polls. And add to that the fact that polls are just polls. It's not really news. It's just, you know, it's a data point that you can use for larger analysis of what the political scene happens to be on any given day. But polls themselves don't tell the whole story. And boy, oh boy, did they not tell the whole story in the Badger State of Wisconsin last night. And speaking of the Badger State, Ron Johnson, senator from the great state of Wisconsin, joined us. Senator Johnson, I mean, you're kind of used to this in Wisconsin. I think every single time you have ran and won that Senate seat, going into Election Day, the polls show that you're losing, that you're. But why is it Wisconsin often does this, that it's hard to poll that state? But also, it's always this way, that the radical liberal is overrepresented in these polls.
1: Well, I think in my three races, I think two of them I was down by, you know, double-digit points. My last race, I suppose, it was up by seven. I won by about 1%.
0: Oh, is that right?
1: You simply can't trust you can't trust these polls anymore.
0: Yeah.
1: You know, what ought to concern Republicans is that Democrats turned out about 700,000 votes in this primary. Republicans turned out about 500,000. Now, we didn't really have a contested governor's race, but still, you know, you've got some contested primary races in you know, in terms of state assembly, state senate. President Trump is going to have to make a major effort to do turnout to make sure that people that voted for him recognize if he wants to complete his agenda, not be impeached right away, they've got to get out and come out in droves. We've got to, you know, jack up their our enthusiasm level, because right now the Democrats with Trump derangement syndrome, they're coming out in droves.
0: Yeah, that I agree. I'd like to shift now, if I could, Senator Johnson, to the huge story this week. We spent a lot of time on it yesterday, and that has to do with these internal messages, Dr. Fauci and Rochelle Walensky, the CDC director, had exchanged amongst them about the dangers of potentially miscarriages affecting first trimester pregnancies. You were part of getting, or you and Senator Johnson, Senator Paul, excuse me, got these text messages out to the public. How long have we known about this, but these things have been, what, kept confidential, or they've been withheld from the public eye? Why are we just learning about this now?
1: So, again, I issued a friendly subpoena to HHS under Bobby Kennedy. He wanted to be radically transparent. He's been trying to be radically transparent. He's not getting a whole lot of help from some people within his agencies. So we finally got Fauci's phone, which was subject to our subpoena. It's been outstanding now for about a year and a half. We got it last, I think, Thursday or Friday. Okay. We downloaded that into searchable form. Unfortunately, these text messages are only associated with a phone number. You know, anybody that texts realizes as soon as you get a text from somebody, you put them in your contact list so that you see who's texting you. So, because you can't remember all those phone numbers. He only had three contacts in his contacts list. So that indicates to me there was some attempt to delete those contacts. But yeah, we just got them, 34,000 texts, 522 voicemail messages. And because we don't have the name of the person, it's going to take us time just to do that. We want to protect people's personal identification. But, you know, again, we started targeting certain time frames. My staff wanted to look at, you know, what was the difference? What was he saying after the change in administrations? That's where we pulled that needle out of the haystack about the fact that he was aware of the fact that cytokine storms were higher after the second dose, could cause fever, theoretically could cause miscarriage. Now, this was a little more than a month after the emergency use authorization, so he had that concern and told no one.
0: Yeah.
1: But Larry, a far more egregious example of this negligence, of this, it's worse than that, okay, was the fact that about a month after that, Peter Marks, the head of the FDA division that approves vaccines and is supposed to surveil for the safety, was warned that his algorithm was going to hide safety signals. 26 days later, using a new algorithm, he was shown dozens of safety signals, including sudden cardiac death, pulmonary infarction, which Anthony Fauci suffered from himself in June of 2021, mm-hmm. Bell's palsy, different types of strokes. They told no one. They continue to use that same algorithm. Now, the legacy media hasn't covered that at all. I've not had one broadcast news station or one major newspaper cover that as news. Now, they're covering the Anthony Fauci email, which, again, that's egregious. He should have warned the public on miscarriages. And what drives me nuts, I was on an earlier program, and they pulled the quote of Fauci saying, there were no...
0: Oh, we lost Senator Johnson's connection there out of Wisconsin, but we got to get him back because he's on a roll, and he's right in the middle of it. So please let me know when we get Senator Johnson back. And I want to amplify. Oh, he's back. Senator Johnson, continue. You were just saying that they pulled one of Fauci's quotes at the time. I think that that there were no red flags. Is that
1: right,
0: what you were about to say? Senator? Okay. We're having some connections problems with Senator Johnson. Maybe we can get him on the phone and we can complete this interview that way instead of the video. I'll add to that, by the way, because you're right. Anthony Fauci, according to this information, according to this evidence, thank you to Senator Johnson and Senator Paul for revealing it to the American people and subpoenaing it. By the way, where were these questions being asked for the last several years out of the Democrat administration before Bobby Kennedy ended up being the Secretary of Health and Human Services? Not only did Anthony Fauci not reveal what they knew and what their concerns may be, but quite the opposite. He said that there was no danger, that there was no indication of danger, that they recommended. They weren't saying, oh, if you want to get the vaccine when you're pregnant, it's safe to do so. No, no, no. They did not say that. They said they recommended that you get the vaccine. if you're pregnant, we recommend that it is good for you to get the vaccine. The proactively recommending the vaccine, and even worse, the Biden administration attempted to make the vaccine not recommended, but mandatory. They were able to do so for people in the military. If you were in the military and you were pregnant, the pro-woman Biden administration forced you to have a vaccine that their own people knew could run the risk of causing a miscarriage. And they made it mandatory. They forced you to take it. Do we have Senator Johnson, or can we try to connect with him? Just on phone? No? All right. Well, sadly, but that was great stuff from Senator Johnson, and I'm glad we were able to at the very least get that stuff out. We've told you that we're going to continue to pursue this story, and we will. We will continue to follow up on it. Because, as he just said, you know, the media is not covering any of this, or if they are, they're covering one thing here, one thing there. It seems that the media is more interested, frankly, in covering what they're calling Republicans' obsession with Anthony Fauci. You know, why are Republicans obsessed with Anthony Fauci? Why are Republicans obsessed with what happened during the pandemic? Why aren't non-Republicans obsessed with this? Why is conservative media obsessed with what happened during the pandemic and the lies that were told and the deceptions that were engaged in with the American people? The bigger question is, why isn't the Washington Post interested in that? Why isn't the Washington Post and the New York Times obsessed with it as we are? We should be obsessed with things like this. We should be obsessed with the government lying to us. There's something wrong with you if you're not, especially given the actual real-world results of those lies during the pandemic. We'll continue to push the story, and I know Senator Ron Johnson of Wisconsin will as well. 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
0: Prayers up for the Wi-Fi situation in rural Wisconsin, as we are still hoping to at least get Senator Ron Johnson connected here. And if he does jump in, we'll put him back on the air. In the meantime, we do have an update on the Alexandria Ocasio-Cortez situation. And a lot of people speculating that when she took to social media and live streamed the hormone injections into her abdomen to prepare her ovaries for harvesting of her eggs so that they can be cryogenically frozen and then later inseminated in a petri dish and then either implanted in her uterus or a surrogate uterus so that she could be a mother at a later date. Wow, I cannot believe I just ran through that entire process there. But here we are. It's 2026. Anyway, when first we saw that story that involved all of those things that I just laid out for Ellie, why do we know this about her? Why is nothing private? Is there no shame left anymore? Is there no decency? Is there no modesty? Well, I need to inject hormones into my body to prepare my ovaries so that my ovum can be harvested and then cryogenically frozen so I can get them inseminated in a petri dish, implanted in my uterus or a surrogate's uterus so I can be a mother into my late 40s someday soon. And then let's not forget about the inseminated eggs that are going to end up being discarded and disposed, and there's no moral or ethical quandary about that. It's just clinical because we treat babies like commodities. Why has this just become a thing? And oh, by the way, since I have to do that, I'm going to live stream it so everybody and their mother on Instagram can watch it and comment on the process. I feel like an old man craving for modesty on things like this. Just imagine. All right, everybody, I've decided that I'm going to freeze some of my sperm and I'm going to live stream the collection process. No, we wouldn't be doing that, I promise. Perhaps there is a double standard here. Or maybe there's just a standard of decency. Anyway, setting all that aside, this would be a very different show if we live streamed things like that. Setting all that aside, the assumption was, cynically, bad, cynical

0: Riley Roberts, who was also a political mentor and consultant and a person who sort of formed and shaped her political persona. They have been separated, in fact, for a couple of years. They just haven't revealed it. And so that makes sense. She's not in a relationship. She's single. She wants to hold out the possibility of being a mother. And by the way, you don't have to freeze your eggs to be a mother at a later date. You don't have to freeze your eggs to be a mom in your 40s. And I recognize menopause sets in and that's risky pregnancy and it's not that easy to be pregnant in your 40s. No way. There's a thing called adoption. There's a thing called foster mothering. There's a thing called being a parent mentor to children and being involved in children's lives. It doesn't have to be your biological egg. It doesn't have to. The fact is they've broken up. And my heart is broken because I really thought these two were going to be a thing. They're like, Jack and Jackie Onassis, right? They were the perfect political couple. I mean, just take a look at this video that they put together back during Woke One, which was crazy. In Woke One, when every white person had to publicly flail themselves and say out loud that they were racist, even if they're not racist, because you see, back then and today, if you're on a college campus, if you're a white person, you are racist. And if you deny being racist, that's just evidence that you are racist. That's the world they set up, these AOC left-wing liberals. Here's AOC with her then-fiancé, deeply, madly in love, as he confronts his racism. And you watch this, you listen to this, and you tell me how this relationship failed, because I'm at a loss. Here, listen.
1: So, Riley, what has been helpful to you in combating racism?
2: I think it's helpful and important to talk to other white people about racism. And I think a lot of people, they don't want to be racist. They don't think that they're racist, but they also don't know some of the things that they believe or say are and can be racist. And I think one of the effective ways is just to talk and kind of help teach them about why some of the things they believe or say or think are wrong, not necessarily racist, but that they're wrong. And that'll sort of chip away and, contribute to some development in this area.
0: Okay. I think I'm starting to figure it out now. Now I see what's wrong. I can understand why this relationship didn't work. 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Am I the only one picking up on this? 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
3: Democrats pick a moderate in Wisconsin. I'm Dave Anthony, Fox News. David Crowley won the primary for governor weeks after he dropped out of the race far back in the polls. But Crowley got back in, got backed by outgoing Governor Tony Evers, and defeated a Democratic socialist, Francesca Hong.
4: It's not about the establishment versus progressives. It's about building something bigger than any one campaign. It's about building a movement, y'all.
3: Crowley will face Republican Tom Tiffany in November. The results are different in Minnesota.
5: Democratic primary voters sent this clear message that they are looking for radical change in Washington. Lieutenant Governor Peggy Flanagan beat Congresswoman Angie Craig by 20 points, despite being outspent by 2 to 3 times. The far-left progressive wants Medicare for all. She's accused Israel of genocide. She wants to abolish ICE. And back during the Black Lives Matter protests, she called for a abolishing prisons and defunding the police.
3: Fox's Garrett Tenney in Minneapolis. Flanagan's opponent is a former TV sportscaster. Michelle Tafoya won the Republican Senate primary. In Connecticut, Democrats also went for change. Congressman John Larson became the 10th House lawmaker to lose a primary this year. His Democratic challenger, Luke Bronin, won by 22 points after telling voters that President Trump's reelection changed everything. But in South Carolina, Trump-backed Senator Darlene Graham finished first in a Republican primary to replace her late brother Lindsey as the GOP nominee in November.
6: Thank you to God for carrying my family and me through some of the most challenging times we've ever had the past few weeks.
3: But she didn't get 50%, so Graham faces Congressman Ralph Norman in an August 25th runoff. President Trump has just posted on Truth Social about the Strait of Hormuz, where Iran's disrupted shipping with attacks for months. He wrote, "The U.S. has total control," adding in all caps, "I think we will keep it." The president also calls the U.S. Navy blockade around Iran's ports a wall of steel, but Iran-backed Houthi rebels attacked a ship in a different waterway yesterday, killing 6 people. 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
3: A loss in court for the Kennedy Center in favor of a musician who canceled a show last year after President Trump took control of the center and had his name added to it.
18: The judge says the Kennedy Center in Washington, D.C. must pay Chuck Redd a little more than $250,000 to cover legal fees and costs he incurred after the venue sued him for canceling his show last year. Redd has done his annual Christmas Eve concert for nearly 20 years and called it off in protest after President Trump's name was added to the facade of the Arts Center. The Kennedy Center vowed to sue Redd for $1 million in damages. And in June, the judge threw out the Kennedy Center's breach of contract lawsuit against Redd under a law designed to protect public interest speech. The center says it will appeal. In June, Trump's name was removed from the building following a federal court ruling. Tanya J. Powers, Fox News.
3: We got an inflation update this morning.
19: The consumer price index rose 0.1% in July, in line with forecasts. And the 12-month headline inflation rate eased to 3.4%. from 3.5% as expected. Higher oil and gas prices from the Iran war appear to be having a limited impact on broader costs in the economy.
3: Fox's Frank Lanza. Speaking of inflation, the value of an NBA team, the Los Angeles Lakers, has soared as businessmen Josh Kushner and Bob Iger buy it.
20: The record-breaking price of more than $12 billion means the Lakers will have their third ownership group since last year. Mark Walter bought a controlling interest from the Buss family last year for $10 billion. Both Kushner and Iger were involved in the expansion process in Las Vegas, but they recently pivoted to the Lakers. The price tag sets a record for a North American sports franchise. Jay Berman, Fox News.
3: On Wall Street, the Dow's down 30, the Nasdaq's up 118. Tonight, somebody could win $1 billion. That's how big the Powerball jackpot is, the eighth largest Powerball prize ever. I'm Dave Anthony, Fox News.
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11: 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For today, mostly sunny and hot with a high of 91. Tonight, mostly cloudy and a low of 72. For tomorrow, partly sunny with a chance of showers and a high of 89. 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
14: Coming to you via our flagship station, the mighty WMAL in Washington, D.C., but I am live in San Diego at KCBQ The Answer, our studios out here in the San Diego affiliate. Great to talk with you this Wednesday morning. It's O'Connor and Company in the Relief Factor studios. Coming up, two very exciting things that our listeners have become fan favorites of. First, the chairman of the House Judiciary Committee, the man from Ohio, Jim Jordan. Although he's originally from, he went to school in Wisconsin, so he knows Wisconsin too. We'll talk to him about that and a whole lot more there, Jim Jordan. And the other big fan favorite coming up in mere moments, Critter News. We have Critter News. There's a lot of news involving critters out there, and we like to call it Critter News. Part of Critter News today involves Marco Rubio. So we'll get to that coming up in a bit. But first, Lord Byron. Byron York, chief political correspondent for the Washington Examiner. I'm talking like Sebastian Gorka all of a sudden, and I'm not sure why. Byron, may you live in interesting times is the old Chinese curse. And if you cover politics in America, you are living in interesting times. Thanks for joining us.
15: Well, I'm going to try to live up to Critter News, but I'm not sure that I can.
14: I believe in you.
15: You know, actually, okay, after this Wisconsin governor's race, where the polls, if you look at those polls leading up to the primary, they had Francesca Hong leading by 18, by 20, by 22 points. I mean, it's this huge lead.
14: Yeah.
15: Okay, and she loses. Now, this comes 1 week after the primary in Michigan, where the polls had Abdul El-Sayed up by 10 points, and he gets by the skin of his teeth, winning by 1 point. Okay, so something's really wrong with the polls. So today, I have to confess, I had not seen this before. But in the first few days of this month, the Crowley campaign in Wisconsin, the ultimate winner, commissioned a poll by public policy polling, longtime Democratic polling firm. It shows Francesca Hong up by 18%. 18 percentage points. Okay, huge, consistent with everything else. Then they do a memo dated August 5th. They do a memo trying to tell everybody that the poll that they commissioned is completely wrong. And read to, you know, those always feel like desperation, right?
14: Yeah.
15: You know, the losing campaign always tells you that the polls are totally
14: exactly
15: wrong.
14: Exactly. Sure, the polls are wrong. Yeah, yeah, yeah.
15: Exactly. Yeah. That's exact. So, that's how you would take it. Now I'm reading it in light of the fact that he won, and he was right. I mean, the big reasons, he cited three reasons that he said these polls are assuming that the electorate is going to be far younger than any electorate that has ever shown up in an August primary in Wisconsin. For example, it had some of the polls had the 18 to 45 electorate. They had like 30%. And in fact, in history, it's about 15%. Okay, so they just doubled the number of really young people who are more likely to support Francesca Hong. And then the second thing is when you look at the history of how this electorate, I mean the historical electorate votes, then the race would be really close. And then the last thing was is that Crowley was advertising and Hong wasn't. And it said public ad tracking, so they do all tracking of all ads, through the sport shows that the pro-Crowley effort had spent a couple of million dollars. Quote, it shows no broadcast, cable, or radio activity from the Hong campaign in any market.
14: Wow.
15: Okay. Well,
14: that sounds like political malpractice. My Lord.
15: Well, the polls are showing you up by 20 points, and you want to spend all your money on.
14: I guess that's true. You save your money for the general since you're already a shoo-in for the primary. Good Lord.
15: So, it's so interesting because here again, this is a memo that I didn't see, but if I had seen it, I would have dismissed it as desperation.
14: Yeah.
15: And it turns out to be right.
14: Well, but Byron, so the drill down on the model, the turnout model, the demographic model that they use to come up with the bottom line on that poll, that conversation's never had when people like you or I do a story or broadcast and report on a poll. We just give the top line. We just give, you know, we even use the word Francesca Hong has a 20-point lead. No, she doesn't. That's not a lead. It's not like it's early innings and she's racking up scores. No vote has been cast yet. But
15: right.
14: Is that part of the problem here is the way we, and I'm including myself in this, cover politics in America today?
15: Well, I wouldn't completely deny that, but I would say one thing in defense of people like us. Which is, it's a cliche, but it's true. Polls are a snapshot of opinion at one particular time, at one moment in time. And it's likely in this race that Hong was falling like a rock in the last two or three days.
14: Yeah.
15: So if you see a poll from a week beforehand that shows her with a big lead, she might indeed have had a big lead a week beforehand that just absolutely just vaporized in the last few days. Obviously, there was a lot of pro-Crowley advertisement going on and none for Hong. Obviously, the type of people who vote, that is older people, who vote more often than younger voters, were coming to the polls. They had early voting, and they could check that. They could see that this electorate by age, they didn't know how the votes were, but they could see that this electorate by age was similar to those electorates in 2018 and 2022 and different from the ones that the polls were predicting would show up for Francesca Hong. So the one thing I'll say in defense of pundits is that Hong may indeed have had a pretty significant lead a week ago.
14: But then if you spend the last week of the campaign trying to explain why you don't like Thanksgiving, but no, actually you love Thanksgiving, but actually that might have an effect, Byron. It might have an effect. Some things are true in America. If you hate Thanksgiving, you're going to have trouble. By the way, the narrative you just laid out there with regard to how this race shook down and what the polls said and what the turnout was, eerily similar to the neighboring state on the other side of Lake Michigan, Michigan, the Senate race there. And both Crowley and El Sayed in their two states, they're faced with the same dilemma. They've got a almost 50-50 divided Democrat electorate that they've got to unify. And the question is, can they do it? Can Crowley now turn all of those Francesca Hong supporters into middle-of-the-road Democrat establishment Crowley supporters? And ditto Syed with Haley Stevens.
15: Well, first of all, Crowley may have already turned some number of Francesca Hong supporters into Crowley voters. I mean, that's the change between a week ago
14: to shrink
15: and election
14: that
15: day.
14: Lead. Yeah. Mm-hmm.
15: Yeah. So, but can he continue to do that? I mean, my instinct would say this turns a lot of would have been Francesca Hong voters into non-voters at all.
14: Yeah.
15: Especially since they're all a lot of them are really young.
14: They're young, and now they'll be disaffected and disenchanted and just stay home. Yeah.
15: Or just not that interested. You know, it's just not that interesting. So I think that could well be what happens. But look, I wouldn't be surprised if the old school Democrats who were dismayed by what was going on, they saw what happened in Michigan. They could see this happening, maybe even worse in Wisconsin with Hong, and now it's this bullet has been dodged. They'll get out there to make sure that Crowley gets elected. I don't know. I think Tom Tiffany is a strong candidate. It's entirely possible he wins, but it's also possible that Crowley has just kind of gotten a new lease on life.
14: Byron, if we could, we're speaking with Byron York, Washington Examiner. Let's spend our last couple of minutes here focusing on what is turning out to be a very interesting Republican conversation in the state of South Carolina, where Darlene Graham, who many people thought was just going to be a placeholder there and seat filler for Lindsey Graham to finish up his term, decided, well, she's going to run for the actual full term of her late brother. And now she's facing a runoff with Ralph Norman. Ralph Norman's political career suddenly revitalized, and he could be the next senator. How do you see this developing in the Palmetto State?
15: Well, I knew enough to know what I didn't know on this one, because I mean I talked to people in South Carolina, and there was no really good reliable polling that showed any change over time because everything was on such an accelerated schedule. And I mean, you would talk to people who thought she, Darlene Graham, was going to run away with it. You could talk to people who felt that she would not even make it into the runoff. And certainly there were people who thought that the order would have been Ralph Norman and then Darlene Graham and then Russell Fry.
14: Who came out strong at the end there, yeah.
15: Came on strong and, you know, was a solid candidate. But obviously didn't make it. My theory.
14: Yeah.
15: Ralph Norman looks like a senator, and Russell Fry is just a younger guy. He doesn't have that sort of, South Carolinians are kind of used to that Ernest Hollings, you know, white haired senator guy. And look at the governor. I mean, he looks like a senator.
14: That's right. So, and he talks like Foghorn Leghorn. And, you know, thank you, Byron. I've been saying it for weeks. He is out of central casting. If you're casting somebody to be the senator of South Carolina. All right, we'll see what the voters say. Byron, always a educational conversation, sir. Thank you for joining us. More to come.
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14: And now, what you've been waiting for all morning long, the aforementioned Byron York fan favorite, Critter News. And we've got plenty of it, so we got to get right to it. Imagine living in Los Angeles, and it's the dream, man. Movie stars, swimming pools, right? And you wake up one morning, you get your hot cup of coffee, you look out in the backyard, and there's your beautiful swimming pool, and you see a little ripple in the pool. It's like, what's that? What's that all about? What did some leaves fall into the pool? Is that a palm frong by any chance? Is it a frong? Frong. Palm frong. Is that what that is? No. It's a deadly animal. Here's CBS News picking up the story from there.
29: A man in Los Angeles spotted some ripples in his backyard pool, and here's why. A huge bear cooling off in the mid-90s temperature, ready for a drink, and maybe one of those little umbrellas in there as well. The man says the bear did eventually wander off, but not after giving him some looks, perhaps for the bad drink service.
14: Yeah, two takeaways here on this one. First of all, just imagine, you know, always look before you leap. Imagine waking up in the morning, going out in the backyard, your eyes are still a little blurry, but you always wake up by just taking a quick, nice, cool plunge. And you get into the pool, and there's an animal there who will rip your face off. They always, always look before you leap. Second takeaway here, which is, frankly, the most important story of the day, CBS News is doing Critter News. CBS News, the news on the Tiffany Network, CBS News is now doing Critter News. We have changed the face of the media right here on this program. It's taken 15 years, but Critter News finally mainstreamed. More Critter News, though, emerged. It's Marco Rubio in this podcast with Katie Miller explaining Sharknado to the masses. Go ahead, Marco.
2: I have a little nephew who was visiting us here yesterday, and he wanted to watch Jaws. I said, I have an even better movie than Jaws. Jaws is boring.
6: Oh, my
2: Sharknado.
6: Gosh. It was such a ridiculous movie. Such a ridiculous movie. Who puts that to their kids?
7: Hurricane brings the shark to the shore.
6: It was awful.
2: There's a Sharknado. I think it's number 3. That's in Washington, D.C. And the sharks are in the White House, and there's a president that's shooting at them and all that, and which all sounds crazy, but now you could see. Actually, there's a scene where the sharks are in the reflecting pool in the Sharknado movie, and this was 10 years ago. So I'm like, man, I got to show this to the president. We might have a feature here for people. And can you imagine we put sharks in the reflecting pool? Oh, gosh. Anyway. This whole thing's off the rails. You're not going to be able to even air this thing.
14: Oh, it's going to be aired, Secretary Rubio. In fact, it's on O'Connor Company now and nationwide. Hey, this was the moment that Marco Rubio got a new job in the White House. He's now going to be Secretary of the Interior. Sorry, Doug Burgum, but you didn't come up with the idea of sticking sharks in the reflecting pool, which, by the way, will keep the leftists from coming in and defacing it. So it's a win-win. I am not surprised at all that Marco Rubio is a fan of Sharknado, because all the cool kids love their Sharknado. Didn't they do one in 3D too? There's like 8 Sharknados now. You need to get the whole collection. And then there's this. Not only am I not surprised that Marco Rubio is a fan of Sharknado, I am also incredibly surprised about something revealed in this next clip, again featuring Marco Rubio. Quick setup here. Secretary Rubio lives on a military base here in the nation's capital, or in the Northern Virginia area, for various reasons. And his neighbor, two doors down, he's going to refer to him as Pete. This is War Secretary Pete Hegseth. That's all you need to know to put two and two together as you hear this story about the neighbors and their pets. Critter News, Marco Rubio, go ahead.
2: Two doors down, you know, Pete lives in the neighborhood, so I see them sometimes. And
7: I hear your dogs go over to their house.
6: Oh, my gosh, yes.
2: But not deliberate. So I have a dog.
6: We have two dogs.
2: And then we have one that's really smart. It's, you know, these are golden doodles, but this one's more poodle than doodle, so than golden.
6: Than retriever.
2: So very smart.
6: Yeah.
2: Knows how to open the door. So one day, I think Pete and his family were just sitting around watching television, and they keep their front door open because they have cats. Which I never took Pete for a cat guy, but a cat.
6: Oh my God.
2: And my dog just walked into their living room and looked around, realized I'm in the wrong house, and turned around and walked out. So,
6: but yes, so our dog does open the door, many doors.
2: Now, the flip side of it is that one of Pete's cats, oftentimes I'll get home at night and the cat is just sitting on my porch and just looks at me like, what are you doing here? Like that kind of attitude.
6: Well, it's Jen cats. It's Jen. It's the kids. The kids want an animal, so they ended up having
2: a cat. But the cat is a very
7: arrogant cat. There's a lot of cats.
6: Yeah. There's a lot of kids.
2: To be honest, it's a very arrogant cat.
6: There's a lot of kids.
2: The cat is on my porch acting like, you know, what?
14: This cat is a very arrogant cat. It's great. I love to hear Secretary Rubio railing on cats. But the real takeaway here, and sort of the untold story, which you got to sort of grab if you've got a trained ear, is that Pete Hegseth, badass, do 30 pull-ups and 80 push-ups in a 5-minute window, Pete Hegseth, is a cat guy. Multiple cats. 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
18: For today, mostly sunny and hot with a high of 91. Tonight, mostly cloudy and a low of 72. For tomorrow, partly sunny with a chance of showers and a high of 89. 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
26: 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It makes it better.

0: Yeah, the original Sharknado 2013, Tara Reid, Ian Ziering. I forgot about Ian Ziering. Whatever. He was on Celebrity Apprentice with Donald Trump, by the way, isn't he? I think he was a Trump supporter. Tara Reid, some of Tara Reid's finest work. It's right up there with American Pie. Sharknado 2, the second one. Was that the one in D.C. or was Sharknado 3, oh hell no, the one in D.C.? I stopped watching after that one. The one in D.C. is good, though. The one that Marco Rubio was just talking about with the sharks in the reflecting pool and going through the window of the Oval Office. And Ann Coulter's in that one, if I remember right. There's six in total. The last one is called Sharknado 6. The last one, It's About Time. That one involves sharks, tornadoes, obviously. If you're doing a Sharknado movie, you got to have sharks, you got to have the tornado. That's what makes it Sharknado. But then it also involves time travel. This is why America is the greatest country on earth. Although I'm guessing a lot of these movies are shot in Canada. Anyway, there you go. There's your Sharknado update. Joining us now, Congressman Jim Jordan of the great state of Ohio. He's the chairman of the Judiciary Committee. Do you have a favorite of the Sharknado movies, Congressman Jordan?
1: I have not watched any of them. I can't even relate to what you're talking about there. But the only shark movie I'm familiar with is Jaws. So, yeah, not...
0: All right. Well, Secretary Rubio apparently is a big fan of the Sharknado movie, so we wanted to get everyone up to speed there.
1: Yeah.
0: First, let's quickly follow up on the Fauci text. We spent half the show yesterday talking about this. I'm shocked, but not shocked, that the rest of the media.
2: The National Weather Service has issued severe thunderstorm watch number 575, effective until 5 p.m. Eastern Daylight Time. This watch includes the following counties in Indiana, Brown, and Monroe. Remember, a severe thunderstorm watch means the conditions are favorable for the development of severe weather, including large hail and damaging winds, in and close to the watch area. While severe weather may not be imminent, persons should remain alert for rapidly changing weather conditions and listen for later statements and possible warnings. 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
1: And then if you criticize any of that, any bit of it whatsoever, they censored you. So it just was, again, how just wrong these guys, how they all were. And it's like every investigation I've ever been involved with on Capitol Hill, the only thing we get wrong when we start questioning things, when we start digging into it, the only thing we get wrong is it's always worse than we thought. Yeah. And this is just one more example of proving that point.
0: The underlying issue here, not only for, you know, justice for people who are affected by this and the misinformation and withholding, data from the American people, but we need to have faith in our public health officials. The next time we have a health emergency, when somebody of Fauci's stature or filling Fauci's role for the federal government gives advice to politicians like you, you need to be able to accept it. You need to know that you're getting good information. Are you in that place right now? I'm not.
1: Of course not. And frankly, let's be honest, we questioned when they gave it to us the first time because it just defied common sense when you started having other sharp people say, well, maybe we shouldn't do this. Maybe we shouldn't keep kids out of school forever. Maybe we shouldn't make healthy 18-year-old individuals get the vaccine. Maybe the vaccine should be focused on elderly Americans who are at greater risk. You know, just good common sense things. And what if you question that? Again, I think we talked about this last time I was on. Never forget, they lied about everything. They said it wasn't gain-of-function research done at the lab in China. That was wrong. They said it wasn't our tax money used at that lab. That was wrong. They said it didn't come from the lab. That was wrong. They said it wasn't the vaccinated couldn't get it. That was wrong. The vaccinated couldn't transmit the virus. That was wrong. They told us masks work. That was wrong. They told us 6 feet social distance was based on science. That was wrong. They told us this was the first virus where there was no natural immunity. That was wrong. And they told us pregnant women weren't in any way jeopardized by getting the vaccine. That was wrong. So actually 0-9. Yeah. And now we're supposed to believe them next time something happens? Yeah. Are you kidding me? And again, they told Americans that we have a First Amendment. They told Americans you couldn't go to church. What? That's the very first thing mentioned in the First Amendment. And then if you spoke out against it, also in the First Amendment is your right to speak freely and criticize the government. They tried to censor you.
0: Yeah. And then everybody gets a pardon. Everybody gets a pardon out the door. Yeah.
1: Yes, and that's the biggest reason why we can't hold Fauci accountable, because the pardon power, and I don't want to change this, pardon power is a real power that the President of the United States has. And now this preemptive pardon's a little new, a little different, so there's some, I'm sure, some legal analysis that will go into that. But I think Fauci's probably protected in light of what President Biden did.
0: Well, the other aspect, and I don't think I've asked you about this, Congressman Jordan, and then I'll move on to another topic, I promise. But the other aspect of that pardon is the use of the auto pen. And I don't remember hearing you say whether you think that the use of the auto pen is valid, considering there's kind of a lack of a paper trail there and accountability.
1: Yeah.
0: We don't know who authorized. We don't know. Shouldn't, if the auto pen is used for a pardon, shouldn't there be a paper trail of the president proactively authorizing that pardon to be executed?
1: You would think there has to be some protocol process in place, or you know, something where the President of the United States signed off on it. Now, I mean, in a broad sense, not physically, because that's what's in question. So I don't know. It seems to me, short of a whistleblower coming forward and saying there was not a process, someone in the administration who would have been, you know, in the know, someone who worked there in the West Wing, worked for the president. Short of that, I think it's probably tough in a court to prove that, but I don't know, because again, we're talking about the pardon power. It's, that's a little different than signing a letter and signing photographs for right. You know, fans of the president around the country. That's different. Auto pens are used all the time for those kind of things.
0: Yeah,
1: this is a little different. So I think a court would have to look at it.
0: Or even signing a bill into law if the president is overseas and you need to get that authorized. I totally get that. I agree. And I know that your colleague, Chairman Comer of Oversight, has done quite a bit in trying to investigate it and get to the bottom of it, and he has not come up with that whistleblower, as you just described. Yeah. Let's turn to the broader political scene here. Quite a bit has happened since our last conversation. You have the Michigan primary, where Abdul al-Sayed won a nail-biter. And then last night in Wisconsin, where you, of course, you're a Badger yourself from the University of Wisconsin, where it may be liberal there in Wisconsin, but they're not off the deep end. Francesca Hong didn't win. But this is still the narrative that your friends on the other side of the aisle are having to deal with. How do you think it's going here with the commies?
1: Turns out even Democrats in Wisconsin like Thanksgiving, right?
0: I mean, that's
1: like, what was it? What was it? El-Said said he didn't like football, and then you got Fung, who doesn't like Thanksgiving, and like those two go together.
0: Yeah,
1: I mean,
0: yeah.
1: What's next? They're going to tell us they don't like, like ice cream and apple pie go together. They're probably going to tell us they don't like those things either. I mean, that was probably the biggest problem with this lady in Wisconsin. You start saying you don't like Thanksgiving. I mean, what's not to like about Thanksgiving, for goodness sake? So I think it just underscores how radical the left has become. And frankly, the left now, I think I said this on, maybe we were talking a couple of weeks ago there, but the once great party of FDR and JFK is now anti-Israel, anti-Semitic, and socialist, saying all kinds of crazy things. And it's not healthy for the country, that's for sure. Might help us, you know, Republicans in the midterms, but I think more importantly, what scares me the most is it's not good for the country.
0: They also say, Congressman, though, they're reflecting a very anxiety-filled electorate, especially people in their 20s, early 30s, who feel like they cannot get ahead, that their debt is overwhelming. They don't see a time where they can purchase a house, start a family, and live the same life that our generation was able to live in. And I think those are very real concerns. The solution is not Marxism. But what is the solution? Do Republicans need to do a better job saying, oh, no, we get it. There is a problem here, but here's how we fix it.
1: No, I think you're exactly right. It is a real concern. Young family trying to buy that first home, trying to get started in life. It's tough. Things just cost way too much. We get that, but the answer is not more government. In fact, I would argue government spending, government regulation, government, you know, big government. Remember when Reagan used to say, government's not the answer, government's a problem. And so often that's the case. And I think that's what we have to point out. And one of the things we have to do is this spending, you know, that was the front page story in the journal back at the start of this year, where it said this is the first United States Senate class that's going to have to deal with the deficit and debt problem, because, you know, Social Security is something we have to honor. We're going to make sure people get paid, but that's scheduled for a shortfall in 6 years. So there's those concerns. But I think you're right. Younger families in particular are saying, wow, things cost so darn much. We're out and about in our district right now, and we just saw the price of fuel, and it's too high. So, yeah, those things need to come down, but the answer is not turning things over to Zoran Mamdani and letting him run things. That's just going to lead to shortages and higher prices.
0: You just alluded to it, but I want everyone in our audience to hear it. It's clip 15. This is Abdul El-Sayed. He's the Democrat nominee for Senate in Michigan, facing off against your old colleague Mike Rogers from the House. Take a listen to this, Congressman, and then I want your reaction.
3: Football is very much associated with a, you know, particularly masculine and oftentimes toxically masculine culture. And so much of it was about you wanted to be able to get back up and play for your team. And you really aren't allowed to show pain or vulnerability. That's part of the sport.
0: Now I know, Congressman, like my friend and colleague Hugh Hewitt, you're a Buckeye, so you don't really understand football to the level that we Michigan Wolverines understand it. But I doubt that's going to fly in Michigan, that kind of thing.
1: No, I mean, that's the think about what Bo Schembechler would have said to that, or Woody Hayes, or go back, like
0: yes.
1: That's un-American. Like American, like the Pokes who started this amazing country, the best place ever. In Europe, they said, you got to practice your faith a certain way. And they said, no, we don't. We will get on the ship. We will risk it all. We will come to this place called America. We can practice our faith the way we think the good Lord wants us to. And most importantly, if we work hard, we can reach our goals and our dreams. And now you got a guy saying, oh, football's too rough. We all got to be a bunch of sissies. Like, that is the dumbest thing I've ever heard. And it's un-American. There's no other way to say it. It's just un-American. Yeah. And I would play that clip. They don't want to celebrate Thanksgiving, and they think football's too tough. We all should be sissies. Okay, go to an election campaigning like that.
0: We'll see if that flies. I don't think it's going to. And I think Mike Rogers is in a pretty good place there. Yeah.
1: Yeah, right, I do too. Let's hope he wins.
0: Always good to talk to you, sir. Thanks for joining us. And have fun. You sound like you're having fun. You're always happier when you're back in Ohio than when you are in D.C. Have you noticed that?
1: Well, and I'm always happy on your show because it's, I don't know, for some reason your show is always fun. So as long as you keep having me, I'll keep coming on.
0: Absolutely. Open door welcome here. Thank you, Congressman Jim Jordan. Appreciate that. All right. What have we got today? Oh, I got to tell you about my friends at Relief Factor. You know, listen, I'm not full of toxic masculinity. I did play football my freshman year in high school, but I got injured. It's a long story. But I love football. I love sports. And I do love participating in them. I love running. I love being active. I love hiking. I'll be honest with you. 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
4: With WBIW News, I'm Jeff Wagoner, and this is the obituary report for Wednesday, August 12th. Emmett Wade Blackwell, 57, of Bedford, passed away on August 8th in Nashville, Tennessee. A celebration of life will be scheduled at a later date. Day and Carter Mortuary is entrusted with arrangements. Jeremy Baker, 52, of Williams, passed away on August 9th at his residence. No services are scheduled at this time, and Day and Carter Mortuary is entrusted with arrangements. Thomas Rollins, 69, of Bedford, passed away on August 9th at Majestic Care of Bedford. A graveside service will be conducted at 11 a.m. on Friday, August 14th in Mundell Cemetery. Day and Carter Mortuary is entrusted with arrangements. David Dave Scott Stansberry, 69, passed away on August 7th. Visitation will take place August 14th from 4 to 7 p.m. at Day and Carter Mortuary, and on August 15th from 10 a.m. to 11 a.m. at Tabernacle of Praise in Bedford. A celebration of life will be held on August 15th at 11 a.m. at Tabernacle of Praise. Burial will follow at Clover Hill Cemetery in Harrodsburg. Helen Collins Stewart, 89, passed away on August 7th at her home. Funeral service will be held at 1 p.m. on August 13th at the Burkholder Chapel of Thorne Family Funeral Homes in Seymour. Burial will follow at Riverview Cemetery in Seymour. Visitation will be held from 11 a.m. until the time of service on Thursday, August 13th at the Burkholder Chapel of Thorne Family Funeral Homes. Bonnie L. Engel, 84, of Bedford, passed away on August 9th at her home. Funeral service will be held on Friday, August 14th at 10 a.m. at Ferguson Lee Chapel of Thorne Family Funeral Homes. Entombment will follow at Cresthaven Memory Gardens. Visitation will be held on Thursday, August 13th from 4 to 7 p.m. at the funeral home and from 9 a.m. until the time of service on Friday. Michael Mick J. Reynolds, 81, passed away on August 10th at Norton Brownsboro Hospital in Louisville. Funeral service will be at 11 a.m. on Friday, August 14th, in the Memorial Chapel of Chastain Funeral Home and Cremation Center. Military rites will be accorded by American Legion Post No. 250 and Veterans of Foreign Wars Post No. 9107. Burial will be at Mitchell Cemetery. The family will receive friends from 4 to 7 p.m. on Thursday, August 13th, and from 10 a.m. until the time of service on Friday at the funeral home. 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
0: The dignitary goes up the stairs, whether it's the president or whoever. Once they are in and secure, then the media goes into the plane. That's what happened with the president in Turkey. The media goes up the stairs. As the media is going up their stairs, the president, basically, it's like that movie, The Prestige, right? It's amazing. The president goes up into the front door, and then he just walks across to the other side of the plane and goes down the back door, downstairs into a catering truck, and then he is shuttled away from the presidential plane, the one that looks like like Air Force One, and he's put onto an unmarked C-130 plane, I think it was. By the way, for people who are ignorantly reporting on this, the moment the president left that plane and got onto another plane, that other plane suddenly becomes Air Force One. That's how it works. So that plane that the reporters are sitting on, it may have all the painting and livery and everything that looks like Air Force One, but if the president ain't on board, it ain't Air Force One. That's how it works. They're just on a plane now. And if the president happened to, you know, need a lift on your Southwest flight to Vegas tomorrow, that Southwest plane is suddenly Air Force One. That's how these things work, all right? So the president leaves because the Secret Service did their duty. They protected the president. And it's a remarkable story. And as Claire McCaskill, senator from Missouri, former, said on MS Now yesterday, truthfully, if this were Biden, if this were Obama, if this were a Democrat, the media would be marveling at the genius of this subterfuge that they and how the precision of the execution of this plan to get the president off the plane, over to another plane, protect the president, and thwart the assassination attempt from the Iranians.

0: that in order to protect the president, the members of the media were, well, basically put in harm's way because the Iranians didn't know that the president was no longer on that plane. And if they did carry out their assassination attempt, well, the reporters on the plane would have been in danger. And that's a harrowing thought, and it's true. And it's, well, it's a difficult one and a messy one to come to grips with. But this is the nature of the Secret Service's duty in protecting the president. Sometimes they have to make those calculations, and innocent people might be put in harm's way for the sake of protecting the president. That's what they do. They put themselves in harm's way. They literally will take a bullet for the president. They would rather throw their own body in the way. Now, you may say, well, the reporters didn't sign up for that. And you're right. You're right. Except for the fact that when you're traveling with the president, this is always a possibility. There is always the possibility for danger and violence when you are traveling with the president of the United States. It's the same with the president's wife, the president's children. This is why a lot of people don't want to run for president. So Jake Tapper is angry. And he took to social media and he said, so the Secret Service thought the threat against the president was strong enough to surreptitiously remove him from Air Force One and then proceeded to take the plane full of White House staffers and reporters, take off and fly back to the U.S. Now, he didn't conclude this with some sort of, this is what Jake Tapper does. He just throws out a thought and doesn't summarize it with his opinion. But we know what his opinion is by putting it out there the way that he did. But here's the thing. Reporters always think that it's about them. It's not about you, Jake, and it's not about your friends. And I get it. I understand. I'm the editor of Town Hall. I have reporters who work for me, who cover the White House, and they could have been put in harm's way. And that's a terrible thought if you're being a narcissist. But if you're being an American and you step back for a moment and you recognize that the Secret Service's job is to protect the president and not reporters, then you realize that, yeah, that's the reality of our job. That's the reality of life. Jake, reporters, grow up. Thank you for your attention to this matter. 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
4: 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The U.S. Department of State announced it has revoked more than 175,000 visas as part of an aggressive national

0: Security and Immigration Enforcement Initiative. Federal officials state the revocations target individuals who overstayed permitted timeframes, violated visa terms, or presented public safety concerns. The Lawrence County Commissioners met to open and evaluate competitive bids for countywide emergency medical services and ambulance coverage. Local officials are reviewing proposals submitted by service providers to ensure continuous, high-quality emergency response for county residents while balancing municipal budget considerations. The Boys and Girls Club of Lawrence County has announced its annual Ugly Duck Derby and Community Swim Day, scheduled for Saturday, September 5th at the John Lowry Municipal Pool. The event features free open swimming sponsored by United Way, followed by a rubber duck race offering cash prizes, including a $4,000 grand prize. Proceeds from duck sales directly support after-school youth programming across Lawrence County. Stay tuned for more news right after this.
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0: Governor Mike Braun is urging Indiana residents to prepare for potential severe weather moving across the state this week. State emergency management officials advise households to review emergency response plans, secure outdoor property, and monitor local weather alerts as strong storms and heavy rainfall threaten parts of central and southern Indiana. Local emergency agencies recommend keeping emergency supply kits stocked with fresh batteries, non-perishable food, and clean drinking water in the event of widespread power outage. The Lawrence County Commissioners have approved a contract renewal for the County Suicide and Overdose Fatality Review Program. The multidisciplinary team analyzes local fatal incidents to identify systemic gaps, track substance trends, and implement targeted prevention strategies. Local officials reaffirmed their commitment to supporting community health resources and reducing preventable deaths across the region. Peyton Manning Children's Hospital celebrated the retirement of Millie, a beloved facility dog who provided comfort and support to young patients and medical staff for nearly a decade. Hospital leaders hosted a special farewell event honoring Millie's years of therapeutic service, where she assisted hundreds of pediatric patients through medical procedures and hospital stays. The Orleans Chamber of Commerce has announced an upcoming ribbon-cutting ceremony to welcome new local business Once Upon a Bean to the community. Chamber representatives and area residents will gather to celebrate the grand opening, highlighting growing small business investment and commercial development in downtown Orleans. For more on these stories and other local headlines, visit WBIW.com.
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7: For today, mostly sunny and hot with a high of 91. Tonight, mostly cloudy and a low of 72. For tomorrow, partly sunny with a chance of showers and a high of 89. 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

0: Welcome back into Clay and Buck. We have Lieutenant Governor of Florida, Jay Collins, with us in just a few minutes. Looking forward to talking to him. He is running for governor. And we'll ask him how he thinks that's going, but also some great stuff for Florida to be celebrating on the law enforcement front. So we'll have that discussion. Let's do some talkbacks here. This is H on our talkback list. Podcast listener Thomas from Albany, New York. Hit it.
1: Hey, Buck. Redhead here. You were chatting about redheads. So the one thing I've hated about being a redhead, 44 years, I've never gotten a tan until this year. What changed for me? Peptide. It's called MT2. I've had zero side effects. I am tan brown berry with red hair. Check it out.
0: Interesting. I've heard of tanning peptides. I've never experienced it myself. As you can see, I barely get enough sun down here in Florida because I'm indoors talking to you guys all day. Let's see. David from Myrtle Beach, South Carolina. Hit it.
2: Hey, Buck. I normally agree with you on everything. And while it may not look good, women have every right to just let things breathe down there with baggy jeans. Just like you like to be comfortable in your t-shirt and whatever else you wear down there.
0: I mean, David, I'm not the Taliban. I'm not saying women can't wear the jeans they want to wear. I'm just advising them on the aesthetic portion of this as a man who appreciates female beauty. And I would just say if they want to, as you put, if they want better aeration below the waist, it's called a skirt. There you go. Wear a skirt. Nice, open, free-flowing, great. You know what I mean? It's all good. But these jeans, remember, they're super wide in the leg. I'm telling you, it's a fashion travesty. And in years to come, people will look back on it. They'll be like, that Buck guy, he may not have been a fashion plate himself, but he called balls and strikes, and he knew what was true and what was not. Most days, Israel finds itself in the news cycle when they don't even want to be. Middle East gets a lot of attention given the disputes, tensions, and changes that happen every day. Behind the scenes in Israel's towns, cities, and kibbutzes, families continue living with uncertainty and with recovery. Communities remain on alert, always anticipating what's next. 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
4: With WBIW News, I'm Jeff Wagoner. The Lawrence County Sheriff's Department has officially adopted the statewide jail management system known as InJail. The digital platform streamlines inmate tracking, processing, and record keeping while enhancing data sharing with state law enforcement agencies and court systems. Local officials note the system upgrade will improve operational efficiency and administrative accuracy within the jail. President Trump has signed an executive order directing federal health agencies to overhaul guidelines for childhood vaccine recommendations. The directive orders the Department of Health and Human Services to reevaluate current immunization schedules and regulatory processes. The policy shift aims to increase transparency and update federal recommendations provided to state health departments. NDOT announced upcoming road closures along State Road 57 and U.S. 231 in Greene County for essential pavement maintenance and bridge repairs. Crews will implement temporary lane restrictions and detours during daytime hours to complete the structural upgrades. Drivers are advised to plan extra commute time or use alternate routes. Stay tuned for more news right after this.
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4: 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County officials approved the updated service contract to ensure essential health care needs are met directly within the facility, reducing the logistical costs and security risks associated with off-site medical transports. Schneck Medical Center in Seymour has earned top national rankings alongside redesignation as a magnet hospital for nursing excellence. The prestigious recognition highlights high standards in patient care, nursing quality, and clinical outcomes, placing the regional facility among the top tier of healthcare providers nationwide. Hospital administrators noted that maintaining magnet status reflects years of dedicated teamwork and continuous professional development across all nursing departments. Health officials are issuing guidance on West Nile virus prevention as summer activity continues across southern Indiana. Medical experts emphasize that mosquito bites carry potential health risks and urge residents to eliminate standing water on their properties, wear protective clothing, and use EPA-registered insect repellent during peak mosquito activity hours. The City of Bloomington has announced its upcoming Safety Week event running August 22nd through the 28th. The week-long initiative will feature guided community bike rides, public safety discussions, and interactive workshops aimed at promoting multimodal transit safety and improving street awareness for pedestrians, cyclists, and drivers alike. For more on these stories and other local headlines, visit WBIW.com.
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0: 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For today, mostly sunny and hot with a high of 91. Tonight, mostly cloudy and a low of 72. For tomorrow, partly sunny with a chance of showers and a high of 89. 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
4: 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I'm Kellen Havikin, and here at Brownfield Ag News, my team and I believe those voices deserve to be heard. 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
7: Decoy details. I'm Lisa Brady, Fox News, as we learn more about who was on an Air Force One jet that did not carry the president because of security concerns.
8: A senior administration official tells Fox when a decoy Air Force One flew from Turkey to the UK last month, Secretary of State Marco Rubio and Treasury Secretary Scott Bessent were on board, along with other administration officials and members of the press corps. The cabinet secretaries were aware President Trump was not on board. President Trump secretly flew on another aircraft with Secretary Pete Hegseth. The covert operation came amid a threat from Iran, according to a report this week in the Washington Post. Fox is also told the decoy plane was flanked by fighter jets. Reporters on board were told to keep their window shades down during the flight.
7: Fox's Jared Halpern at the White House. A crackdown on sham marriages. The new U.S. Attorney General announcing one of the largest marriage fraud prosecutions in U.S. history.
9: The indictment has charged 11 people with overseeing more than 1,000 sham marriages between Chinese nationals and U.S. citizens. U.S. Attorney General Todd Blanche said facilitators of these marriages were naturalized U.S. citizens from China, including one green card holder.
10: The facilitators used social media and other forms of advertising to market fraudulent immigration services to foreign nationals, primarily from China, and Chinese nationals would pay these facilitators as much as $100,000 for assistance in obtaining a marriage.
9: They would then apply for fraudulent green cards. The U.S. citizens participating in this scheme would then get paid as much as $30,000.
7: Fox's Jessica Rosenthal. Just getting word, a former official with the Southern Poverty Law Center is due in court in California, charged as part of the Justice Department's broader criminal case against the civil rights group. Their former chief financial officer now facing several conspiracy counts. 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
2: A deadly attack at a home daycare center in Minnesota, where police are investigating it as a murder-suicide.
3: There's no worse scenario than this, where you drop off your child to somewhere you think is safe, and you get that phone call.
2: Police Chief Brent Johnson in the Twin Cities suburb of Hopkins, where it appears a man killed his partner and their child at the daycare they owned before killing himself. No other children were injured. Intelligence services will have more power in Germany to counter rising threats.
4: Germany's government says it faces daily cases of espionage, sabotage, and cyber attacks by foreign powers. And the country's intelligence services are now getting the chance to fight back. They'll get new powers to access laptops, cell phones, and other devices. Agencies will also be able to take so-called active measures. That could include accessing IT systems of drone factories and chemical weapons labs in order to sabotage their activities. The German government believes it's too reliant on tip-offs from allies. Risks were underlined last week when a drone carrying explosives was found at a German airport.
2: Fox's Jonathan Savage. Reports of a big deal in basketball as two businessmen team up to buy the LA Lakers. Josh Kushner and Bob Iger.
5: The record-breaking price of more than $12 billion means the Lakers will have their third ownership group since last year. Mark Walter bought a controlling interest from the Buss family last year for $10 billion. Both Kushner and Iger were involved in the expansion process in Las Vegas, but they recently pivoted to the Lakers. The price tag sets a record for a North American sports franchise. Jay Berman, Fox News.
2: It's not quite a done deal yet, still needing approval from the NBA's Board of Governors. An hour to the close on Wall Street, stocks remain higher. The Dow is up about 62 points, the NASDAQ up 177. I'm Lisa Brady. This is Fox News.
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8: 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With over 100 items to choose from, there is something for everyone. Come hungry and leave happy at Golden Corral. For the rest of the afternoon, a few showers are likely, a high 86. For tonight, a few showers possible and a low 71. Tomorrow, slight chance of showers, otherwise hot and sunny, high 89. 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
2: For the rest of the afternoon, a few showers are likely, a high 86. For tonight, a few showers possible and a low 71. Tomorrow, slight chance of showers, otherwise hot and sunny, high 89. 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
3: When we come back, all things Simple Man Bill O'Reilly, a blockbuster investigative report by John Solomon. Oh, the government was trying to propagandize against him, Greg Jarrett, and Fox. Straight ahead.

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8: A shakeup at the White House. I'm Lisa Brady, Fox News. President Trump just confirming that Press Secretary Caroline Leavitt is leaving at the end of the month to spend more time with her family. The president calling her one of his most trusted aides, posting that she'll now be one of his top outside advisors and an influential voice within the Republican Party heading into the midterms.
9: Huge news and unexpected news, obviously. Caroline just put out an additional post saying that serving as the White House Press Secretary of the last year and a half has been the honor and adventure of a lifetime. She expresses her gratitude to the president for the privilege of speaking on his behalf at the podium and talks about how challenging it has been working in one of the most demanding and important jobs while also welcoming two young children in recent years.
8: Fox's Jackie Heinrich at the White House, where Leavitt is the youngest ever press secretary after previously working for the Trump campaign. No word yet on who will step into that role. Just getting word that Nick Reiner is now indicted on murder charges in the killings of his parents, actor-director Rob Reiner and Michelle Reiner. The indictment by an L.A. County grand jury unsealed today also adds an allegation that he was lying in wait before attacking them. That could open the door to prosecutors seeking the death penalty. The Reiners were stabbed to death in their home last December. Prosecutors have not revealed any potential motives, and a court order stopped the coroner from making the autopsy records public. Inflation cools in July, with consumer prices rising 3.4% compared to a year ago, slightly less than in June.
10: Higher oil and gas prices from the Iran war appear to be having a limited impact on broader costs in the economy, but inflation remains higher than before the war began in February, when it was 2.4%.
8: Fox's Frank Lanza. A mixed finish on Wall Street. The Dow down 21 points at the bell after gains during the session. 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
13: That heat's going to be out there for one more day.
14: Temperatures being 30 degrees above average.
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8: A major school district is placing new limits on screen time during school, which is separate from its policy on phone use.
16: The Los Angeles Unified School District already requires that kids keep phones in their backpacks. If they're seen out, they can be confiscated. But now there are going to be new rules on screen time during the school day. Second and third graders are limited to 20 minutes of screen time each day. High schoolers will be limited to 90 minutes.

0: screen time per course each week. This mother told Fox 11 in Los Angeles she's for the change.
1: That's good in a way, you know. That's part of, you know, the kids could get more hands-on or more learning, you know, instead of, you know, more uses of electronic or, you know, images.
0: Students will also no longer be issued devices, with one school board member saying while learning during COVID required them, it's not the case anymore. Jessica Rosenthal, Fox News.
2: Jury selection begins in another social media addiction trial against Meta.
3: The attorneys general of California, Colorado, Kentucky, and New Jersey claimed that Meta deliberately made Instagram and Facebook harmfully addictive for children. Now, they want a federal court to impose a long list of restrictions on how Instagram and Facebook operate for minors, as well as up to $1.4 trillion in penalties. That's nearly Meta's entire market cap. Meta continues to deny all the allegations. But in March, the company made that same claim and they lost. A Los Angeles jury awarding $6 million to a 20-year-old woman who says she became addicted to Instagram and YouTube as a child.
2: Fox Business's Ashley Webster, a spokesperson for Meta, says they'll prove their commitment to safety in court. Recapping stocks, the Dow dropping 21 points. The S&P got close to record territory, but finishes up 20 points shy of a record. The NASDAQ, the biggest gainer, up 143 points. I'm Lisa Brady. This is Fox News.
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7: Tonight, mostly cloudy with a chance of showers and thunderstorms and a low of 72. For tomorrow, partly sunny with a chance of showers and a high of 89. 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
1: 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Here's a few notable middle children: Martin Luther King Jr., Bill Gates, Golda Meir, and Abraham Lincoln. 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
12: 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Tonight, mostly cloudy with a chance of showers and thunderstorms and a low of 72. For tomorrow, partly sunny with a chance of showers and a high of 89. 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
14: All right, 25 now till the top of the hour. 800-941-SEAN if you want to be a part of the program. All right, our friends at Sig Sauer, great company. They're celebrating 250 years of American freedom with an exciting summer promotion. When you buy any new P365 pistol, you will get a free Sig Sauer everyday carry flashlight, which I carry every day. And now, this is one of the best everyday carry flashlights you can buy. Right now, when you buy the number one concealed carry pistol in the country, you will get that for free. All right. Now, look, it's summertime. You're outdoors more. Greater chance that you might run into somebody that does not have great intentions. God forbid. You don't want to be a victim. Anyway, all 6 hours made in America. All of them. Half the labor force is retired military. Now, Sig Sauer is our proud partner with the U.S. military. Sig Sauer is the official sidearm of all branches of the U.S. military. I personally have the M17 pistol, the same one carried by our brave men and women that defend freedom all around the world. Now, the P365 is the number one concealed carry pistol in the country today. We are a Sig Sauer family on the Sean Hannity Show. I have a ton. Sweet Baby has a ton. And Linda has something known as the P365 Rose Special Edition. You want to explain what the Rose Special Edition is? I never inquired about, can I have the Rose Special Edition, please?
15: Let me tell you something. This Rose Special Edition, I was just talking to leadership over at Sig Sauer yesterday. They have a whole Facebook group. They have Rose Retreats. They've got all these awesome chicks hanging out with their beautiful guns, learning self-defense. Like, it is beyond, man. I'm checking all this stuff out.
14: 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It's simple. 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All right. You've been very patient. Let's get to our busy, busy telephones, shall we? Let us say hi to Susan in Texas. Susan, hi. How are you? Glad you called.
16: Hi, I'm fine.
14: Glad you called. What's on your mind today?
16: Well, I was listening to you yesterday, and you were talking about the governor wannabe in Wisconsin, and I thought that since Thanksgiving is her favorite holiday, that we should send her some turkeys.
14: You mean like a consolation prize?
16: Yeah. And make her...
14: Because she lost. Okay, what's the consolation prize?
16: Turkeys.
14: You want me to send her turkey? Send her a turkey to cook. She claims to be a good cook. I'm sorry, but my master built Butterball turkey fryer will beat anything she can even dream of cooking in terms of a turkey. Nobody beats my turkey. My turkey is the best, the juiciest, the most delicious. And I've got a special recipe that I use. You know, imagine, you know how like you baste the turkey and it's like the dumbest thing in the world because you put the liquid on top of the turkey that's in the oven and it just rolls off it like water off a duck's back, right? You know what I'm talking about?
16: Yes.
14: And the beauty is when you have the master-built Butterball turkey fryer, you inject it, you inject it, and I'm not going to give away my secret sauce because it makes it taste. Every bite of that turkey is so juicy. You don't even need gravy. Let's put it that way. You know, the reason most people pour a ton of gravy on turkey is because when it comes out of the oven, basting or no basting, it's dry. And it's like, ugh. I don't like dry meat. You know, one of the keys to cooking good ribs and cooking good steaks and cooking, you know, great pork chops or whatever you happen to be cooking is moisture. I get my moisture, for example, when I do everyday cooking, steaks or pork chops or pork ribs or even a hamburger. You spray it with a lot of avocado oil or olive oil. Just spray it. All right, Susan, we appreciate you. God bless Texas. Rick in Rochester, New York. Rick, how are you? Glad you call.
17: Hi, Sean. Hey, thanks for taking the call. A longtime listener, and I don't know if you realize how much you help save some of us New Yorkers with what's going on in New York City and then in Albany. You help us get through some of the days from in the real upstate area in Rochester. Anyways, I was calling to just some of the stuff about protecting our athletes, you know, what we're seeing in the WNBA and these wicked, vicious hits. It reminded me, my son played football at Dartmouth College when Buddy Tevens was the coach. God rest his soul. He died tragically a couple years ago in a bike accident. But it got so bad, he realized so many of his players were getting concussive injuries. He testified in front of Congress. He changed all the rules throughout the Ivy League where they finally adopted his beliefs that, no, we're not going to hit all at all during the week and save it just for the weekends in hopes to reduce the number of injuries. I don't know if a lot of our country is aware, but I think this coming year, the NCAA is going to be starting women's flag football as an actual sport. And right now, throughout the country, there's young girls' teams, elementary school through high school, that are forming flag football teams. If they don't control even the flag football settings where they allow people to get whacked across the neck and the head and driven to the ground, those are the things that our kids are going to get seriously injured. And I think Buddy Tevin said it well one time when he was coaching and came out. He spoke to Congress. He said, look, I love the game, but I love my players more. And I think we're at that crossroads with what we're seeing on the internet and the TV with the WNBA and some of these other major. This weekend, a lot of people don't know, in Dusseldorf, Germany, the flag football competitions, men's and women's international competitions, and the top several teams make it to the 2028 Olympics. So there you have, again, a higher level of sports for, say, our female competitors. And to see this type of violence going on, even within a basketball setting, it's not gladiators. You know, it's the control needs to be there. And so anyways, I just wanted to pass that along. And again, thanks for what you do.
14: All right, I appreciate it, man. Thank you, and good luck in Rochester. I mean, I'm praying for New York that you elect Bruce Blakeman. He'll do a great job for upstate, especially with liquefied natural gas. It's the single easiest solution to get New York out of the financial mess it's in and to lower taxes and to really get things back together. Linda, we've talked a lot about this WNBA thing, that clothesline foul against Sophie Cunningham. It was awful. By this girl, Carrington. But what was worse is, to me, the coach of the Indiana Fever. Let's go, the coach, well, you're not going to get a free layup if you're playing Miss Carrington. And, you know, I thought they made the right call. She didn't defend Sophie. Now she's saying, to her critics to go to hell. Listen.
18: We are united. We are connected. We will not be divided. Every day these women put their on the line. Every day. When they go low, we go high. Love will win. Grace will win. Humility will win. And kindness will win. I stand by them. I will always stand by them. Everybody else can go to hell.
14: Everybody else can go to hell. So the only reason I think, my belief and my interpretation, she's doing this is because she was criticized and people want her out as the coach for not standing up for a player. Linda, you agree with me on this? Even though you're not a sports person, maybe Ethan should weigh in.
15: Well, this isn't sports, it's politics, but by all means, have everybody else weigh in. That's fine with me.
14: No. Well, do you have any thoughts? New York thoughts?
15: I have a lot of thoughts, but unfortunately, the one thing that this doesn't have anything to do with is sports. This entire episode is not about sports. It's about politics. You know, if they keep saying the WNBA will not be used as a pawn in the political game. What they don't realize is they walked into the political game the second that they allowed men pretending to be women to play against biological women. It's wrong and it's dangerous. Now they're having a hard time dealing with these women who are attacking Caitlin Clark and Sophie Cunningham. There's clearly a race issue. There's clearly a tension on the court. They are being completely and totally isolated and attacked on the regular. And people like Katie will tell me, oh, well, it's a very, you know, aggressive sport. The WNBA is definitely more aggressive and so on and so forth. I'm like, I hear you. Okay, fine. But this isn't aggressive. This is targeting. This isn't everybody hitting everybody. This is going after somebody because you don't like what they say, what they stand for, or what they look like on the court. Period. End of sentence.
14: Yeah. Anyone have any different thought than that, Ethan?
19: I think, honestly, Linda and you are two of the two people that can speak to this because you both have daughters that are playing sports. And no matter what the sport is, this affects them. This is going to affect Linda's daughter. This is going to affect your daughter because both of them play sports. And it's their safety that matters most. It's not the game. It's the safety.
14: That's a big safety issue. All right. To our busy phones. Mary, Nevada, next, Sean Hannity Show. What's up, Mary? What's going on out there?
20: Hi. Thanks for taking my call. Actually, I just wanted to call to say that I caught the Oliver Larkin interview the other night.
14: Yes, ma'am.
20: You presented a master class. It was awesome. You did not let up, and I was so proud of you. And I have to say, you and Donald Trump are always right, and I never waver in my support for either one of you. And you just made me proud, just so proud.
14: You know, I've been doing a lot more with these DSA candidates just to expose them. I mean, the fact that, you know, I finished the radio interview at Larkin, I seem like a nice guy. I don't have anything against him. I just think his positions are insane. But, you know, when I finish with, so you believe in to each according to their need and from each according to their ability. Yeah, I agree with that. And I'm like, you know who said that first? And he goes, I don't. But I'm sure you're going to tell me. I said, yeah, that would be Karl Marx. They're Marxists.
20: Silent after that. He said nothing.
14: What do you say to that? I mean, it's kind of a checkmate moment in my mind.
20: I thought it was great. And he could not defend his position at all. And I loved how much of $100,000 should you be able to keep? And he just could not.
14: They can answer. They don't want to because the answer is as much as they can, all of it, if they possibly could. That's why they don't want to answer it. Why is AOC saying, oh, no, defund the police, this and that? Oh, that was all woke 1.0. We don't really believe that because their internal polling is showing it's killing them in terms of the upcoming midterms. That's the only reason they're changing. The only one.
20: It's obvious.
14: No other reason.
20: No.
14: God bless you, Mary. Where do you live in out west?
20: Sparks, Nevada.
14: Oh, I've been there. I know where that is.
20: Really?
14: All right.
20: It's just a little community.
14: Oh, well, God bless you. And God bless everyone there. It's nice out there. It's a whole different terrain than what I'm used to. I like water. So that's why I'm in the perfect state for me. All right, quick break. Right back to our busy phones. Our toll-free number is 800-941-SHAWN if you want to be a part of the program.
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12: 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Tonight, mostly cloudy with a chance of showers and thunderstorms and a low of 72. For tomorrow, partly sunny with a chance of showers and a high of 89. 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
1: My red flags go up just because I know that all around the U.S. data centers are going up without the knowledge of the citizens who live nearby those data centers.
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2: Any business to bring more jobs and revenue? Why not?
0: Laverian, another Oakland resident. AI data centers have sparked concerns over the use of electricity, water, and the impact on the environment. In a statement, Barron Companies says the project means real jobs, new residents living downtown, and a level of energy and investment in the city that we think Oakland has been missing.
3: Fox's Christian Goodwin. The developer has not yet outlined a timeline for that project. I'm Lisa Brady. This is Fox News.
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6: 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Tonight, mostly cloudy with a chance of showers and thunderstorms and a low of 72. For tomorrow, partly sunny with a chance of showers and a high of 89. 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
2: With WBIW News, I'm Jeff Wagoner. The Lawrence County Commissioners have approved the sale of two county-owned properties during their recent meeting. Local officials authorized the land transfers as part of ongoing county asset management efforts to return surplus real estate back to the local tax rolls and generate municipal revenue. County leaders noted that clearing these properties from county maintenance schedules will also reduce long-term administrative costs for local taxpayers. Also, the county commissioners approved a contract renewal for the county suicide and overdose fatality review program. The multidisciplinary team analyzes local fatal incidents to identify systemic gaps, track substance trends, and implement targeted prevention strategies. Local officials reaffirmed their commitment to supporting community health resources and reducing preventable deaths across the region. Governor Mike Braun is urging Hoosiers to prepare for potential severe weather moving across the state this week. Emergency management officials advise households to review emergency response plans, secure outdoor property, and monitor local weather alerts as strong storms and heavy rainfall threaten parts of central and southern Indiana. Stay tuned for more news right after this.
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2: 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The Lawrence County Commissioners have approved a $42,000 contract to conduct a comprehensive structural evaluation of the Courthouse Plaza. Specialized engineering consultants will inspect the facility to assess concrete conditions, drainage performance, and structural integrity. The resulting findings will help guide upcoming maintenance and long-term facility planning for the county building. Officials anticipate the engineering report will be completed and presented during a public session later this fall. Pace Health Connection has launched a feminine hygiene product drive to support students across the North Lawrence Community Schools District. Program coordinators are collecting essential feminine hygiene products to help ensure local students have reliable access to necessary supplies throughout the academic year. Donations can be dropped off at designated collection sites across the community. And finally, health officials are issuing guidance on West Nile virus prevention as summer activity continues across Indiana. Medical experts emphasize that mosquito bites carry potential health risks and urge residents to eliminate standing water on their properties, wear protective clothing, and use EPA-registered insect repellent during peak mosquito activity hours. For more on these stories and other local headlines, visit WBIW.com.
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1: 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Tonight, mostly cloudy with a chance of showers and thunderstorms and a low of 72. For tomorrow, partly sunny with a chance of showers and a high of 89. 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

0: Hey, Sean Hannity here. 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Look, the simple truth is I turn a lot of them down. Why? Because when I put my name behind a company, it's got to mean something to me and it's got to be real. That's why for over 10 years now, I have only recommended RushTaxResolution.com. Why? I know the guys at Rush Tax. 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They genuinely care about helping people who have received those very scary notices from the IRS and have no idea what to do next. Whatever you do, their top advice, don't deal with them on your own. They're the pros. They do it every day. They will only take your case if they know they can help you. 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
2: 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Tonight, mostly cloudy with a chance of showers and thunderstorms and a low of 72. For tomorrow, partly sunny with a chance of showers and a high of 89. 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

burrito or biscuits and gravy certainly hits the spot at Hoosier Bloom Coffee and Pastry. Tonight, mostly cloudy with a chance of showers and thunderstorms and a low of 72. For tomorrow, partly sunny with a chance of showers and a high of 89. 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
10: Cabinet members on board. I'm Lee Silicera, Fox News. We're learning more about who was on the jet used as a decoy when President Trump returned from an overseas trip last month.
11: A senior administration official tells Fox when a decoy Air Force One flew from Turkey to the UK last month, Secretary of State Marco Rubio and Treasury Secretary Scott Bessent were on board, along with other administration officials and members of the press corps. The cabinet secretaries were aware President Trump was not on board. President Trump secretly flew on another aircraft with Secretary Pete Hegseth. The covert operation came amid a